0: Good evening. This is John David Berlin for the Church of Christ welcoming you to the Know Your Bible program. We thank you for tuning our program in this week, the Churches of Christ in Morenci, Eloy, the Tonto Congregation in Phoenix, and the Church of Christ in Coquille, Oregon. Take pleasure in bringing you another message from God's Holy Word. And now here is my grandpa, David J. Lewis.
1: Thank you, John David. I want you to know that your grandfather is very proud of you. My friends, we've been looking at different characters in the Bible, and I want to come to a very important one this evening by the name of Moses. So as lovers of God's Word, I know that you have your Bibles at hand. We're going to start with the book of Exodus and chapter 1. Now, as we read Exodus 1, it'll be verse 22, because I want you to pick up what we're dealing with. And Pharaoh charged all his people, saying, "Every son that is born you shall cast into the river, and every daughter you shall save alive." Exodus chapter 1 and verse 22. What we have here is Jacob has moved his family, starting with all 72 of them, down to the land of Goshen with his son Joseph in charge as the regent of all Egypt. Now Joseph has died and been dead long enough, and I'd estimate somewhere around 14 generations or so, to where Israel has grown. And they've grown so much that the new Pharaoh, who didn't even know who Joseph was, he figured out that if some other nation was to invade Egypt, that all these Jews would side with the other nation and Egypt would be conquered. Now, I'm not sure that would have happened unless God intervened. Then, of course, it would have. But Pharaoh was scared to death. So he sent out a decree that we've got to stop Israel from raising male warriors. So he sent out a decree telling the midwives that when a woman of the Jews, the Hebrews, was to give birth, if it was a boy, they were to kill him right away. If it was a girl, they could let him live. Now, I don't know if Pharaoh had any idea of how you're going to proclimate his series of slaves without any male progenitors, but this was where it stood. Well, the midwives refused to do that. And when Pharaoh found out that wasn't happening, he put out a decree saying that every son that is born you shall cast in the river, and every daughter you shall save alive. In other words, now he's put it on to the Hebrew people. So if the Hebrews were to show up with a baby male child, they would have been punished as slaves that disobeyed their masters. That's simple, because if you go back and study Egyptian, Pharaoh held the masters in charge of each group of slaves, responsible for everything those slaves did. That's why you could look at movies like Cecil B. DeMille's The Ten Commandments, and where a guy that was faithful to Egypt had blood on his doorposts and lintels because Joshua, the character playing Joshua, put it on there because he's in love with a Hebrew slave that lived there that was a firstborn. But this man, being played by Edward G. Robinson, the Egyptian, was kicked out with the rest of Jews and cast out because he put the blood on the doorposts and lintels, which he didn't do, but is responsible for making sure the Egyptian law was upheld above any slavery law. So he was being held responsible from Cecil B. DeMille's rendition, because the Hebrew tradition of putting blood on the doorposts and lintels was put there. Now, I will be honest with you. Cecil B. DeMille was not as literal with the Bible in some aspects as you think, although the whole movie is very close to the Bible. But basically, that was Egyptian law, that the one put in charge of the slaves could be punished up to and including put to death for what the slaves did under his tutelage. Well, now we find as we go into chapter 2, and we read, starting with verse 1, And there went a man of the house of Levi, and took to wife a daughter of Levi. And the woman conceived and bare a son. And when she saw him that he was a goodly child, she hid him 3 months. And when she could no longer hide him, she took for him an ark of bulrushes, and dabbed it with slime and with pitch, and put the child therein. And she laid it in the flags by the river's brink. And his sister stood afar off, to wit what would be done to him. And the daughter of Pharaoh came down to wash herself at the river. And her maidens walked along by the riverside. And when she saw the ark among the flags, she sent her maid to fetch it. And when she had opened it, she saw the child. And behold, the babe wept. And she had compassion on him and said, "This is one of the Hebrews' children." Then said his sister to Pharaoh's daughter, "Shall I go and call thee a nurse of the Hebrew women, that she may nurse the child for thee?" And Pharaoh's daughter said to her, "Go." And the maid went and called the child's mother. And Pharaoh's daughter said unto her, "Take this child away and nurse it for me, and I will give thee thy wages." And the woman took the child and nursed it. And the child grew, and she brought him unto Pharaoh's daughter, and he became her son, and she called his name Moses. And she said, "Because I drew him out of the water." Exodus chapter 2, verses 1 through 10. Now, as we saw in our previous discussion, that Pharaoh had ordered all the baby boys to be thrown into the river, and the girls could be left alive. But Moses, who wrote this, makes kind of a, maybe you might say, a little bit of an arrogant, conceited type statement. He says when he was born, his parents saw he was good looking. Well, you know, in reality, I've never met a parent that did not think while I was in the hospital with him that their child was anything less than the most perfect, beautiful child that ever lived. I've never heard anyone standing there looking through the window at the nursery of newborns, looking at his child and say, "That is one ugly little kid." Never. And no matter who the dad is, I've seen fathers argue right there at the window over whose child was better looking. These babies are only hours old, and these fathers are already arguing over how well they look. Well, Moses said that's how his parents looked at him. So maybe he wasn't being conceited. Maybe he's just being honest. Maybe his parents looked at him and saw the most beautiful thing they could imagine. Although Aaron, his older brother, had already been around a while. But they decided, "We're not going to kill him. But let's come as close to obeying as we can." And people treat God this way all the time. "Let's go ahead and put him by the river." So they took and made an ark of bulrushes, and they even slimed it so the bulrushes wouldn't leak. And they put the child there, and I want you to notice what it says in verse 3. "And she laid it in the flags by the river's bank." I get so weary of the way people teach Bible stories. I've even heard preachers in my own faith in the Church of Christ make statements while Moses was floating in the ark in the Nile. He never was. It plainly says he was in the bulrushes by the Nile. He was never actually in the Nile. But that may be here, neither here or there. When Pharaoh's daughter comes down to bathe, that she's walking along the river's edge. And it's interesting, even when my family and I would go fishing in the hills of California, we'd get to the river or the stream. Mostly with streams up in those hills. But where we could get easily from the car to the river's bank or the stream bank, we would never fish there. We'd always wander up and down the stream looking for a better place, and usually found one. Most of the fish that I caught in those streams weren't nowhere near where the car was parked. But anyway, Pharaoh's daughter came down to bathe, and where she came down the river's edge, that's not where she bathed. Maybe it's because she feared other people would be coming down there. Maybe she had a sense of modesty. I don't know. But she's walking along the river's bank, and she discovers this baby crying in an ark. Without getting in the river, and there's another case to prove that he wasn't floating in the river, she's able to look down and at that baby, and so she sends her maid to fetch it. And when the maid brings the ark back, she opens the ark. And there's the baby boy. Now, I don't know if it's the way the baby was wrapped. There again, in the movie The Ten Commandments with Cecil B. DeMille, it shows they kept the cloth he was wrapped in. And I don't know how 80 years later that cloth was so good enough that he recognized it. I don't even know how a baby would recognize it. But said, this is the cloth that you were wrapped in. Well, she recognizes this as a Hebrew's child. Now, if you go back and read, you'll find that Miriam, his sister, was pointed to stand afar off and keep an eye on the baby. And there again, she couldn't have done this if the ark was floating down the Nile River, because somebody would have seen it and she couldn't have stopped them, whatever they're going to do with it. But she's close enough to see Pharaoh's daughter pick that baby out of that ark. So she comes hurriedly to her and says, you know, that is a Hebrew child. And I know a Hebrew woman that'd be willing to nurse it. Now, I don't know what Pharaoh's daughter was thinking, but what human Hebrew woman would have been that willing to nurse a child that wasn't hers? But Pharaoh's daughter pays her and says, you go get this woman, and I will pay her wages. And so they took the child. And when they weaned the child, when Moses was no longer nursing, they took her and gave her back to Pharaoh's daughter. And Pharaoh's daughter gave him the name Moses. And I find that interesting in the big scheme of the story of Moses' life. He wasn't named by Amram and Jochebed. He was named by Pharaoh's daughter. And so as we read on, and it came to pass in those days when Moses was grown that he went out unto his brethren and looked on their burdens, and he spied an Egyptian smiting a Hebrew, one of his brethren. And he looked this way and that way, and when he saw that there was no man, he slew the Egyptian and hid him in the sand. And he went out the second day, behold, two men of the Hebrews strove together. And he said to him that did the wrong, wherefore smitest thou thy fellow? And he said, who made thee a prince and a judge over us? Intendest thou to kill me as thou killest the Egyptian? And Moses feared and said, surely this thing is known. Exodus chapter 2, verses 11 through 14. Moses had grown up, and somehow, and we're never told how, he recognized he was a Hebrew and all these slaves were Hebrews. And he would go out and he'd watch them work. I don't know what his thinking was at the time, but we're told in the New Testament that he went and labored with his Hebrew brethren rather than enjoy the riches of Egypt. We're not really told in the book of Exodus how all that came about. But in what we just read, he was there with the Hebrews, and he saw an Egyptian mistreating the Hebrews, so he killed the Egyptian and buried him. He shouldn't have ought to done that, perhaps, because now he's got the wrath of Pharaoh wanting to know who did it. And sure enough, he goes out the second day, he's back with his people, and he sees two Hebrews having a problem. And when he approaches the one that struck the first blow and asks him, why are you doing this? The man answers so arrogantly, who do you think you are? Who made you judge and ruler over us? Or are you just going to kill me like you did the Egyptian yesterday? Well, Moses now knew that the thing was known, so that if it went much further and spread to Pharaoh's ears, he would be killed. So he leaves Egypt. Now, you know, I've heard people arguing about whether he feared Pharaoh or not. But, you know, it does say in the New Testament with Stephen that when he left Egypt, he wasn't fearing Pharaoh. But later on it says that he feared and left in fear. So I'm not sure what the fear was that he feared, but I don't think it's important. He decides to leave Egypt because he stood up for what he believed to be right. And we find that he goes and lands in Midian and befriends the daughter of Jethro. And catch this, a high priest of God in Midian. And some people say that there were no priests before the Mosaic Law. Well, obviously Jethro was, because the Bible says he was, of God. So we don't know much about that kind of priesthood before the law of Moses. But Moses attaches himself to this family. He marries Jethro's daughter, and he lives there and works for him for 40 years. Now he's 80 years old. He's been tending the sheep, and I think it was largely training for him to know how to tend God's people, who are always sheep. But now we read something that happens during that 80th year. As we begin reading in the very next chapter, very exciting words. Now Moses kept the flock of Jethro, his father-in-law, the priest of Midian, and he led the flock to the backside of the desert and came to the mountain of God, even to Horeb. And the angel of the Lord appeared unto him in a flame of fire out of the midst of a bush. And he looked, and behold, the bush burned with fire, and the bush was not consumed. And Moses said, I will now turn aside and see this great sight, why the bush is not burned. And when the Lord saw that he turned aside to see, God called unto him out of the midst of the bush and said, Moses, Moses. And he said, Here am I. And he said, Draw not thy hither. Put off thy shoes from off thy feet, for the place wherein thou standest is holy ground. Moreover, he said, I am the God of thy father, the God of Abraham, the God of Isaac, and the God of Jacob. And Moses hid his face, for he was afraid to look upon God. And the Lord said, I have surely seen the affliction of my people, which are in Egypt, and have heard their cry by reason of their taskmasters, for I know their sorrows. And I am come down to deliver them out of the hand of the Egyptians, and to bring them up out of that land unto a good land, and a large, unto a land flowing with milk and honey, unto the place of the Canaanites, and the Hittites, and the Amorites, and the Perizzites, and the Hivites, and the Jebusites. Now therefore, behold, the cry of the children of Israel has come unto me, and I have also seen the oppression wherewith the Egyptians oppress them. Come now, therefore, and I will send thee unto Pharaoh, that thou mayest bring forth my people, the children of Israel, out of Egypt. And Moses said unto God, Who am I, that I should go unto Pharaoh, and that I should bring forth the children of Israel out of Egypt? And he said, Certainly I will be with thee, and this shall be a token unto thee, that I have sent thee. When thou hast brought forth thy people out of Egypt, ye shall serve God upon this mountain. And Moses said unto God, Behold, when I come unto the children of Israel, and shall say unto them, The God of your fathers have sent me unto you, and they shall say to me, What is his name? What shall I say unto them? And God said unto Moses, I am that I am. And he said, Thus shalt thou say unto the children of Israel, I am have sent me unto you. And God said moreover unto Moses, Thus shalt thou say unto the children of Israel, The Lord God of your fathers, the God of Abraham, the God of Isaac, and the God of Jacob has sent me unto you. This is my name forever, and this is my memorial unto all generations. Exodus chapter 3, verses 1 through 15. Now we find an interesting occasion when Moses was 80 years old. He's tending his father's sheep, and he leads him to the mountain called Horeb, which is also Sinai, and he sees a flame on fire, but it's not being devoured by the flame. And the bush just keeps burning. And I'm assuming the wood wasn't even getting charred. So now he's interested. He says, I got to see this great sight. He goes there. And all of a sudden, he hears this voice saying, Moses, Moses. Well, I don't know why Moses stayed. I would have turned around and said, Feet, do your stuff and been gone. But Moses talks to this bush. And then the bush first tells him, get those shoes off your feet. You're standing on holy ground.

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2: It hath not appeared unto thee. And the Lord said to him, what is that in thy hand? And he said, a rod. And he said, cast it on the ground. And he cast it on the ground, and it became a serpent. And Moses fled before it. Exodus chapter 4, verses 1 through 3. If we look at the first 17 verses in chapter 4 of the book of Exodus, we'll see there were all kinds of excuses. But God had an answer for all of them. So the upshot of it was that when Moses got to Egypt, we read these final words in our lesson tonight. And the officers of the children of Israel, which Pharaoh's taskmaster had set over them, were beaten and demanded, where have you not fulfilled your task in making brick both yesterday and today as before? Exodus chapter 5 and verse 12. Many times when we set forth to do God's will, the world has other ideas. And because Pharaoh got angry with Moses saying that I'm going to lead the children out, Pharaoh said they obviously don't have enough to do. And he set about giving them harder and harder work. And their taskmasters beat them to get more bricks made from the straw. But this time they had to go get their own straw. And such it is when people choose to obey God sometimes. It just don't be easy. Paul mentions this in 2 Corinthians, all the things he went for and went through because of his devotion to God. And we see Peter and John whipped. We see James beheaded. And we see a lot of persecution going on throughout the whole church, being led by men like Saul of Tarsus, because doing God's will is not always the most pleasant thing and the easiest thing to go through. And I got to admit, right now as I record this and put this for the air, I too am going through some things because I really want to serve God. But there are factions in the world always trying to shut me down. Moses was never shut down. This is David Lewis for the Church of Christ inviting you to visit us this week. In Phoenix, we're located at 1101 West Tonto Street and at 43 West Broadway Road. 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For those in the Marinci area, stop by and worship with the Marinci Church of Christ. If you live in the Eloy area, I recommend the Eloy Church of Christ. If you're in Coquille, Oregon, visit the Church of Christ, where you are a stranger only once. If you have a Bible question, or I may be of some service to you, please do not hesitate to call up on me at 480-209-6154. I'm at your beck and call anytime, day or night. If you would prefer, you may write to me at 2114 West Apache Trail, Suite 1, number 145 in Apache Junction, Arizona. Our zip code is 85120. If you would like a compact disc of this program or a CD of any other Bible subject, let your request be known, and I'll send you one at absolutely no cost to you. On October 11th through the 15th, the Churches of Christ are conducting our annual Arizona lectureship here in Phoenix. We have one theme for the entire week, with over 50 speakers each discussing a different aspect of that theme. All are invited and are welcome to attend. It's an enjoyable time of edification. Until we meet again at the same time next week, this is David Lewis saying that it is my sincerest wish that the good Lord bless you and always keep you.

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0: Welcome to Doers of the Word with David Middleton, pastor of Jesus' Lord Outreach Center in Phoenix, Arizona. 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
1: Praise the Lord. 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We've been sharing with you on the subject of every believer's New Testament call, and today we're going to talk about the question, are you being chosen by God? Are you really chosen by God? We can't just assume that we're chosen by God. A scripture we were looking at the end, when we're talking about being called and the New Testament calling upon our life, we saw in Revelation 17:14, that those that reject the Lord, and they make war with the Lamb, and the Lamb shall overcome them, for he's the Lord of lords and King of kings. And they that are with him are called and chosen and faithful. Notice, it's the called and the chosen and the faithful. Well, all those that are called need to respond to the call of God. In Matthew 22:14, the Bible says, for many are called, but few are chosen. Why are only a few chosen? Because only a few have responded to the call of God. So we've talked about every believer's New Testament call. Now we're going to talk about being chosen by God. In 1 Peter, in chapter 2, in verse 2 and following, it speaks, as newborn babes, being born again, desire the sincere milk of the word, that you may grow thereby. If so be that you have tasted the Lord is gracious, to whom coming is unto a living stone, disallowed indeed of men, but chosen of God and precious. Who is it talking about? Jesus. Jesus is the one who was disallowed of men, but he was chosen of God, and he is precious. Then verse 5 goes on and says, you also, as lively stones, are built up a spiritual house and holy priesthood to offer up spiritual sacrifices acceptable to God by Jesus Christ. And then in verse 6 it goes on and says, that I lay in Zion a chief cornerstone. And who is that? That's Jesus. Elect, this word elect is the word eklektos, the same word that is chosen, speaking of the one chosen of God. So whenever you see elect or choose or chosen, it's talking about the same Greek word. So Jesus is the one who is the elect one, or the chosen one, that is precious. And he that believeth on him shall not be confounded. He goes on and says, unto you therefore which believe, he's precious. But unto them which be disobedient, the stone which the builders disallowed, the same is made the head of the corner, a stone of stumbling and rock of offense, even to them which stumble at the word, being disobedient, whereunto also they were appointed. But then he comes down to verse 9 and he says, but you are a chosen generation. All of us are a chosen generation, a royal priesthood, a holy nation, a peculiar people. And he's called us out of darkness into his marvelous light. Now, we see this choosing actually occurred before the foundation of the world. In Ephesians chapter 1, in verse 4, according as he hath chosen us in him before the foundation of the world, that we should be holy and without blame before him in love. You and I have been chosen before the foundation of the world. But what are we to be? We're to be holy and without blame before him in love. Otherwise, we've been chosen, but then there's something that we need to do in obedience to what God has chosen us to be holy and without blame, meaning we have to walk a holy walk before the Lord, blameless before him. Having been predestinated us to the adoption of children by Jesus Christ to himself, according to the good pleasure of his will. So, we've been chosen before the foundation of the world. We're a chosen generation, ones that are also chosen of God. And we are to walk as holy and without blame before him. Now, in John 15, in verse 16, Jesus said, you have not chosen me, but I have chosen you, and ordained you that you should go and bring forth fruit, and that your fruit should remain. Notice, he says, you've not chosen me, but I've chosen you. The Lord chose us. We simply responded to that. And he's ordained us, and he's told us that you and I must go and bring forth fruit. How do we bring forth fruit? Through doing the word of God. God's word in you will produce fruit if you hear and do it. He says that you're to bring forth fruit, but also that your fruit should remain. You know, it's possible that you could lose your fruit. Remember, if the word's taken out of the midst of your heart, then you will have no fruit. You could begin to produce fruit, but then turn away from doing the word of God, not continuing in it, and then you wouldn't have fruit any longer. Here he says that your fruit should remain or continue. Then down in verse 18 he says, if the world hates you, you know that it hated me before it hated you. If you were of the world would love his own. But because you are not of the world, but I have chosen you out of the world, therefore the world hateth you. So we see he's chosen us out of the world. Obviously that means we cannot continue to walk in the ways of the world. So we see that we're a chosen generation. We're chosen in him before the foundation of the world, and we are to be holy and without blame in love. We're to bring forth fruit, and our fruit is to remain. And we're also chosen out of the world, and of course we're to be separate from the things of the world, because if you're a friend of the world, that makes you an enemy against God. Now remember, the scripture says many are called, few are chosen. Who are the few? Those are the ones that have responded to the calling of God and have chose the way of the Lord and continued in it. Now you must understand that God has given you a free will. In Deuteronomy chapter 30 and verse 19, the Bible says, I call heaven and earth to record this day against you, that I've set before you life and death, blessing and cursing. Therefore choose life, that both thou and thy seed may live. Notice, he has given you a free will, and you can choose the way of life or blessing, or you can choose the way of death and cursing. God will let you have whatever you choose. Of course, he tells us what to choose. Choose life. What's going to be the result? Both you and your seed may live. And verse 20 goes on and says, that thou mayest love the Lord thy God, and that thou mayest obey his voice, and that thou mayest cleave unto him, for he is thy life and the length of thy days, that thou mayest dwell in the land which the Lord sware unto thy fathers. This means that if you choose the way of life, the way of blessing, then not only will you and your seed live, but you'll love the Lord your God, obey his voice, cleave unto him, and you'll dwell in the land that he's given unto you, the promises of God. Now in Joshua 24 and verse 15 it says, if it seem evil unto you to serve the Lord, choose you this day whom you will serve, whether the gods which your fathers served that were on the other side of the flood, or the gods of the Amorites in whose land you dwell. But as for me and my house, we will serve the Lord. That tells you that you're either serving the Lord or you're going to serve some other gods. You're going to serve the enemy, Satan, if you walk contrary to God's ways. Notice he says, you're going to choose whom you're going to serve. It all comes down to, where is your will set? What are you choosing in life? He says, for me and my house, we will serve the Lord. They chose the way of the Lord. And that's what God wants for you. He wants you to choose to serve him, which is the way of the Lord. Now in Psalms 119, verse 30, it says, I have chosen the way of truth. That tells you what you are to choose, the way of truth. Of course, Jesus said, thy word is truth. So the way of truth is the way of his word. You need to think in every situation, what does the word say that I am to do? If you choose the way of truth, you're choosing the way of the word. You're going to be a consistent doer of the word that you hear, and you are going to walk in it continually. That's the one who has chosen the way of truth. Now in Proverbs chapter 1, we see the ones who rejected the things that God told them to do. They rejected his counsel, they rejected his correction. And it talked about in verse 29 of Proverbs 1 that they hated knowledge, and they did not choose the fear of the Lord. That tells you something. You are to choose the fear of the Lord. Remember, the fear of the Lord is the beginning of knowledge. The fear of the Lord is the beginning of wisdom. And in Proverbs 8:13 it says that the fear of the Lord is to hate evil. If you really have the fear of God before you, you'll hate evil, which means you'll hate sin, you'll hate the ways of the flesh, you'll hate the ways of the world, you'll hate anything that would cause you to walk contrary to God's ways, and you will choose the fear of the Lord. You will choose the fear of the Lord as opposed to the fear of man. Instead, you're going to walk according to God's ways, because you know that if you don't do what God says, that you're going to receive judgment. If you sin willfully after you have the knowledge of the truth, there's nothing but for a fearful looking of judgment. Remember, it's a fearful thing to fall into the hands of the living God. No, we're going to choose the fear of the Lord and walk in His ways. Proverbs 3:31 says, "Envy thou not the oppressor, and choose none of his ways." We don't ever want to choose the ways of an oppressor, as one who gets angry and violent and reacting negatively. No, we're going to choose the way of the Lord, walking in love, going to be a peacemaker, we're going to be a blesser, we're going to be long-suffering, we're going to be merciful. Do not choose the ways of an oppressor, but choose the ways of the Lord. Isaiah 7:15 says, "Butter and honey shall he eat, that he may know to refuse the evil and choose the good." You and I need to refuse the evil. We need to choose the things that are good in God's sight. God wants you to choose the things that He wants you to choose. Back in Isaiah 56:4, it speaks of choosing the things that please me and taking hold of my covenant. You need to choose the things that please the Lord. You choose the things that please Him, then you're going to be shown that you're obedient to what He wants you to do. Don't choose the things that are displeasing unto Him. That's anything of sin or the ways of the flesh or doing anything contrary to what His Word says. Now you must understand, though, God will let you choose whatever you want. Remember, we already saw He set before you life and death, blessing and cursing. You can choose whichever you want. In fact, Israel was given what they wanted, even though it was not the will of God. In 1 Samuel chapter 12 and verse 13, He said, "Now therefore, behold the king whom you have chosen and whom you have desired, and behold, the Lord hath set a king over you." Was Israel to be ruled by a king? No. The prophets were ruling over them, and the people to be responsible to do the word and to fight their battles and to follow the ways of the Lord. Well, they didn't want to do that any longer. They wanted to be like the nations. They wanted a king to rule over them, because the kings would go out and fight their battles for them. They didn't want to fight. We find that many Christians today do not want to enter into the spiritual fight and overcome the enemy. They want somebody else to do it. Well, that was the same mentality that they had, and so they chose a king. Well, God let them have what they chose. Was it the will of God for them to be ruled over by a king? No. But did God let them have what they chose? Yes. He will let you choose what you want. People say, "Well, I wonder why God would allow me to choose such and such a thing. I chose the wrong way. Why did God allow that?" Because God's given you a free will. You can choose life. You can choose death. You can choose blessing. You can choose cursing. It's all in your power. He's not going to usurp authority over your will. You need to choose the things that please the Lord. So we see that you and I have a free will, and we need to be the ones that are going to choose the way of the Lord. Remember, many are called, but few are chosen. Choose God's ways continually, and you will be one of the few that are chosen. I want to invite you to Jesus' Lord Outreach Center, where we teach the uncompromised Word of God, scripture after scripture, subject after subject, displaying all of the scriptures by video for you to see. 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
3: 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This is Brother Mike. I am the professional counselor at the Arizona Deliverance Center. Yes, sir. I'm on 15th Avenue, just south of Osborne Road. 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HardcoreChristianity.com is the website. All of our ministry services are there. 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I do that. 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I tell you what, the thing is amazing. 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I hope you'll show up and bring somebody who needs to be healed, okay? Please, 7 o'clock, the last Friday of the month. May God richly bless you. Follow the science. Dr. Fauci recently testified in front of Congress, and of course, you know, he took the fifth over 100 times because the guy's a pathological liar and a strolling, walking, heaving criminal. Everything about the guy's a lie. 100% of everything he said was absolutely ridiculous. And he damaged America and caused more people to die in America than any criminal in the history of the United States. He is our most prolific serial killer. But what Dr. Fauci got involved in is what most scientists get involved in. NASA, the FDA, the CDC, all of them. They all believe in science. They all believe in science. And you, not being a scientist, if you don't believe what they say, you are an idiot. And they are smart. They have doctor's degrees, PhDs, medical degrees, and they're smart. See? They're like Fredo on The Godfather. I'm smart. I'm smart. I got passed over, Mike. I'm smart. And these scientists are really something, aren't they? Dr. Flocky, they've all got these massive egos because they're well-educated and they're very intelligent. Let me give you an idea how smart these scientists are. Let me give you a quick idea. In the 1950s, it was a common medical practice to inflict infecting syphilis patients with malaria. They felt that malaria would clear up the syphilis virus. Can you believe that? They had more people dying of heavy fevers than you can even believe. This was scientific fact back in the 1950s. Science. You just follow the science. That's all you got to do. You know that, right? Just follow the science. Not, oh my gosh. Medieval doctors, the smartest people in their society, had done research and they found that the way to cure hemorrhoids was to stick a hot poker up the rectum of the patient. I'm not making this up. A red hot iron was stuck up the patient's anus. to cure hemorrhoids. I'm not joking. Did it cure the hemorrhoids? Yes, but had a series of other horrible side effects. As you can imagine, I'm squirming in my seat right now. Unbelievable situation when you follow the science. The egomaniacs tell you that science, just follow the science. The COVID-19 was a pandemic of the unvaccinated, is what they said. Remember that one? Lying through their teeth. The unvaccinated people were the smart ones. The ones with the doctor's degrees and the PhD were the dumb ones. Because they want you to ignorantly, like sheep, follow the science, friend. You got to learn to follow the science. And then you'll be doing great. Yeah. In the early 20th century, doctors were being buried alive with mentally ill patients. And they figured out that the best way to treat them, this was in the 1930s, folks, was to schedule the patient for a lobotomy. You just remove parts of the brain and you can curb symptoms of depression. All you got to do, just cut out that part of the brain, you're good to go. You got to follow the science. Don't you understand that? Yeah. 50,000 people had a lobotomy in the United States. Starting in the 1930s. Can you believe that? 50,000 people followed the science by having part of their brain cut out to cure mental illness. Unbelievable. In the early 20th century, doctors wanted to help patients to lose weight. So they prescribed the patient to be infected with tapeworms. Tapeworms. Can you believe that? The worms cause nausea, vomiting, diarrhea, anemia, all kinds of side effects. But when you follow the science, you get infected with tapeworms, and it did help you lose weight. Because not only did the tapeworms eat up a bunch of nutrients in your food, the side effects of nausea and vomiting helped you lose weight. So they followed the science, and you turned out really good, didn't you? No, many of the patients died. I'm not making this story up, but during the 19th and 20th century, by following the science, smoking was described as causing all kinds of health benefits. Smoking, I'm not making this up, was considered a treatment for anxiety disorders. And the fumes were supposedly a treatment for asthma from smoking. See, when you follow the science, you start smoking cancer sticks to help relieve your condition. This is what happened during COVID-19. Dr. Flacky told the people, just follow the science. I represent science. You're following science when you listen to me. Animal dung was used for centuries from donkeys, crocodiles, dogs, gazelles to treat people for injuries. You put animal dung on an injury, a cut, a gash, a what have you. They use it for sore throats. Unbelievable. They use dried dog dung, triple D there, for people who had strep throat, sore throats, throat pain, tonsillitis. Can you believe that? These were the smartest people in their society. They were following the science. Nowadays, scientists tell us, oh, evolution is real. Yeah, that's right. Evolution is science. What a laughing joke. What a fiasco. The whole thing's a pack of lies. Evolution is completely false. The whole thing's a joke. But you got to follow the science. See, if you don't, you get castigated. You get reamed out. You get verbally abused. You get called. This is a pandemic of the unvaccinated. That's what Fauci said. That's what Biden said. I saw Joe Biden get on TV and tell everybody, I saw the clip. If you get vaccinated, you can go back to work and go back to a normal life because you can't get COVID and you can't give it to anybody else. Shortly after that, Biden came down with COVID. It was all a lie. It was fake. It was a money-grabbing venture. And you paid the pharmaceuticals who kicked back money to you. It was all a scam. If you follow the science, you'll be doing great. Yeah. You know what? Just unbelievable. Many, many years ago, as you know, doctors, the smartest people in their society in the Middle Ages, felt that an appropriate treatment was a bout of bloodletting. There you go. They felt that bloodletting cured illnesses. Can you believe that? They thought people had too much blood in their system and it was causing an imbalance, helping the person stay sick. So you had to drain the blood. Friends, you don't follow the science, you follow the Holy Ghost. You don't follow the science, you follow the Word of God. You don't listen to these fakes, frauds, and phonies on TV, these fake doctors and these fake scientists and these people from NASA. You trust God's Word and nothing else. See you next time.
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0: Good afternoon and welcome to the Narrow Path radio broadcast. My name is Steve Gregg and we're live for an hour each weekday afternoon. We take your calls during this hour. If you have questions about the Bible or the Christian faith, you can call in, ask those questions. We'll talk about them, hopefully be able to answer them for you. If you don't agree with the host about something, that's about average. Probably most people don't agree with the host about very much, at least not about everything, certainly. And if you have a disagreement and you want a balanced comment, feel free to call. We welcome your calls and we'd be glad to talk to you about those things. The number to call is 844-484-5737. That's 844-484-5737. And just one more reminder, we have a Michigan itinerary. I'll be speaking in Michigan, a lot of different places in the state of Michigan, a lot of different cities. I'll be there for a week beginning October 1st. And if you live in Michigan or want to come to those meetings, feel free to check our website, thenarrowpath.com, for information. And you'll see under the tab that says announcements all the places that I'll be speaking, when and where, and about what. So that's coming up a little over a week from now. We have quite a few lines open for some reason on our board. That's not very common. So if you want to call, there's going to be a lot of opportunity immediately to get through. And the number again is 844-484-5737. That's 844-484-5737. Our first caller today is David, calling from Dallas, Texas. Hi, David. Welcome to The Narrow Path. Thanks for calling.
1: Hi, Steve. Thanks for the opportunity to ask the question. I guess a question that I don't know that I could look to a specific verse, so I was hoping you could help me with this. I and my wife, we have our son, got in trouble a few weeks ago at school. He denied the allegations, but supposedly witnesses said that he smoked an e-cigarette in school with a friend. Long story short, he was adamant he didn't. The friend then also backed him up and said he didn't do it at all. The one guy admitted to it, said Nikki didn't even touch it. He shouldn't be getting in trouble. Only I should. Turns out we are now learning that he did do it. And so he's going to be home in about an hour. And to be honest, I'm very sad because this is to me more than just getting in trouble. He tripled down and lied to me and his mother. And so, you know, it shows more than just being bad. It's sort of a heart issue, right? And lately he's been very checked out in church, not even paying attention, just like a goofy teenager, to where one of my punishments that I told my wife that I genuinely feel is, and she agrees with me at this point, but I'm conflicted, is a mercy thing as a father, is that I'm going to, every night while he's grounded, which he's going to be grounded until we say otherwise, it might be months, because that's how we, how mad we are about this, because the fact that he tripled down on the life for so long. Anyway, is that I want him to sit down and we're going to read the New Testament and we're going to talk about it and we're going to, we're going to kind of go back and forth, which on one side, I think that's amazing. That's what he needs. On the other side, where I'm conflicted and I'm hoping you could speak to is, like, I don't want to force the Jesus on him.
0: Right.
1: But I don't think that I'm doing that in a way, because it's like, this is exactly what you need. And I want you to see that this is deeper than, you know, so I'll let you
0: how old is he?
1: He is 15. He's a freshman in high school.
0: Okay. Does he have a smartphone?
1: He does. Now he doesn't.
0: Being grounded definitely would mean no smartphone for that period of time, too.
1: Just to preface, he's grounded from all electronics and he can't see friends. And it could be a few months. Like, this is going to be his harshest. But, so anyway.
0: Yeah, well, the one thing, of course, you are mindful of, and you've suggested that yourself, is you don't want, you know, Bible reading to be taken to be a punishment, because that casts it in a negative light. On the other hand, you have every right to say, we're going to sit down as a family and read the Bible together. Now, if he says, well, you don't usually do that, you're just doing it to punish me, I say, no, we're grounding you to punish you. That's the punishment. This right. is not punishment. This is training. And if, you know, it seems clear that if you don't fear God, if you don't, if you can lie to us, your parents, that there's been some slippage. There's been some loss of integrity yeah. there. And it's our duty not to, you know, not to let that happen. I mean, you might point out, you say, you know, the command, honor your father and your mother, is a command that has a promise with it. And that is that it may go well with you all the days of your life. And we want things to go well with you. We don't want you to honor us because we're arrogant or egotistical or, you know, entitled. We're concerned about you. God has made it very clear that in order for things to go well for you, you need to honor your parents. As much as I might like to just let you go do your own thing, that's not an option I have. I have to help you. I have to help you. So, you know, I feel like maybe I've kind of dropped the ball here a little bit, just because, I mean, what you're showing us is that we have we failed to cement into you the things that every good man is going to need to have in his character. And so we know no better way to do that than to have sit down as a family and read the Bible more together and talk about it. And you can tell me what, you know, this is not your punishment. This is a training. The punishment is something else. But but I want you to be able to share with me what your problems are with the Bible. So, I mean, that's why we want to talk about it. If you say, hey, I don't see how this could be true, or I don't know why that would be right, I want you to bring it up and talk to me about it. And so, I mean, that, in other words, I wouldn't say, since you've been bad, you've got to read the Bible with me, because that will make it seem like reading the Bible is a bad thing, a punishment. Yes. But you can say, if anything, it's a penalty we are paying. We need to spend more of our time making sure we instill in you a knowledge of the things that you need to know to be a man who will do well, and to help you learn to honor your parents so that it will go well with you. You know, it's interesting. I remember one of my kids years ago was pretty rebellious, and he was a young man, and my wife went for a walk with him. Dana went for a walk with him and was talking to him, and she, at some point, she says, you know, parents don't want anything as much as they want their kids' happiness. And my son, who was, I think, a teenager at the time, or not, maybe in his early 20s, it was like that came as a light went on. He had no idea. He said, really? It's like, because they don't have kids themselves. You know, that's why young people need to grow up and have kids. Because once they have kids, they realize how parents feel about their children.
1: Exactly.
0: They don't know that otherwise. But I mean, what you need to communicate is we're not just, you know, our ego isn't bruised because you lied to us. We're concerned that we have failed to do some of the things that we should be doing for you. And that is making sure that you have, you know, that you own your own relationship with God and so forth. And this is something we've worked on, but apparently we need to work on it more. And so while you are, grounded, we want to do this, but even maybe when you're not grounded anymore. I mean, in other words, this is totally independent of punishment. Yeah, maybe we should just do this regularly. All the time, as long as you live with us. You know, it might turn out to be a really good thing.
1: Absolutely. Thank you so much. That's a great advice. I appreciate it.
0: All right, David. Thanks for your call.
1: Thank you. Bye-bye.
0: God bless you. my wife handed me a note. When her son, at one point when he was a teenager, lied to her, She wanted to teach him a lesson, so she got a piece of pottery, I think it was, from the house. That was a decoration in the house, and she went out on the driveway with it, had him go out there with him, and she said, you know, when you do that, it breaks trust, and she dropped this pottery on the ground to break it into. He had to do it. Yeah, she had him drop it on the ground and shatter it, and she said, now see. see how that's broken? How could we put that back together? And it's much easier to break it than it is to restore it. And the funny thing is, years later, he remembered that as her being really angry, which she said she wasn't angry at all. She was just trying to make an object lesson. Jeremiah did the same thing. You know, he took a piece of he took a pot and broke it in front of the people of Israel, saying, "This is how Jerusalem will be broken." Slightly different lesson, but anyway, getting those things across to your kids—it's amazing how they don't know that intuitively. You know, you grew up in a slightly more biblically literate era. And you sound like you're younger than me, since you have a son that age. I grew up in a much more biblically literate era. And as the generations become more and more illiterate biblically, we can't assume that they know some basic stuff that seems obvious to us. And so, anyway, it's good to do what you're going to do, I think. I think you're going to do the right thing here. I appreciate your call. By the way, we're going to talk next to Myrna in Worcester, Massachusetts, but we still have quite a few lines open. So if you want to get through, this is your opportunity. The number is 844-484-5737. That's 844-484-5737. Myrna, welcome to The Narrow Path. Thanks for calling.
2: Hi, Steve. Interesting you mentioned Jeremiah. That's my question. It's in Jeremiah chapter 3, verses 8 through 14. I'm not going to read all of it. But he's basically saying that because they were backsliding Israel, they committed adultery, that he gave them a certificate of divorce.
0: Yep.
2: So he gave them a certificate of divorce. I don't think that included Judah, I believe, because then it says, and the treacherous sister Judah did not fear, but went and played the harlot also. It doesn't say him giving
0: right.
2: them. Judah,
0: right.
2: Certificate. And then at the bottom here on 14, it says, "Return, O backsliding children, says the Lord, for I am married to you." It's a little bit confusing for me because he says he gave them a certificate of divorce, and then at the bottom here, he says that he's married to them to come back.
0: Right. Well, you know how he begins that chapter is by mentioning that the law in Deuteronomy says if a man divorces his wife and she marries another, he can't take her back again. That's how he starts this chapter. They say if a man divorces his wife and she goes from him and becomes another man's, may he return to her again? Would that not be greatly polluted? The land not be greatly polluted? Now, he's quoting from Deuteronomy 24, verses 1 through 4, which is the law. A man who divorces his wife, if she married someone else, he could not take her back. But he says, "But you have played the harlot with many lovers, yet return to me, says the Lord." Now, technically, he's not saying she's married another, which might mean that she's in danger of marrying another and getting to the point where he could never take her back. But she's not there yet, so come back while there's a chance. Or he might be saying, I'll even violate my own rule here. If I've divorced you, I'll take you back, and even if you've been with others. In any case, it is Israel, the northern kingdom, which was now defunct, like 100 years or more earlier. Almost 150 years earlier, Israel had been taken by the Assyrians and didn't exist anymore. And it is that nation probably that he's referring to, because he is distinguishing it from Judah in verse 8. He says, "Then I saw for all the causes for which the backsliding Israel had committed adultery, I had put her away and given her a certificate of divorce, yet her treacherous sister Judah did not fear, but went and played the harlot also." So he's saying Judah's making the same mistake that Israel made and is courting the same disaster as Israel experienced. But he's saying it's the northern kingdom of Israel, not Judah, that received divorce papers from God. But in verse 12, he says, "Return backsliding Israel, says the Lord, and I will not call my anger to fall on you." And then, of course, in verse 14, "Return, O backsliding children, says the Lord, for I am married to you." Now, it's possible that now that the nation of Israel is gone and only Judah remains, that Israel just refers to Judah, because that was the case after the fall of the northern kingdom. Sometimes, because that there is now only one kingdom again, and it was made up of, you know, Judah and remnants, individuals from other tribes who lived there too, that southern kingdom was now called Israel. So it's not clear whether he's saying to the northern kingdom or to the Jews scattered throughout the world Israelites from by the Assyrians, you can still come back to me. No doubt he means individually. You know, he's not going to ever restore the northern kingdom as a kingdom separate again. But the individuals of it could still come back to God, and he may be calling them to do that. Or he may be just referring now to Judah as Israel, because it's very clear that in verse 14 he says, I am married to you, which would be Judah. My thought is that he's probably saying, even though I scattered Israel, gave her a certificate of divorce, you know, I'm merciful. I'll take people back if they come back to me. But having done that to the northern kingdom, I think in verse 14 he's addressing Judah, because he's still married to them. He hasn't divorced them yet. And saying that you're on the same path your sister was. And he says, return, O backsliding children. Verse 14 says, the Lord, for I'm married to you. I will take you, one from a city and two from a family, and I will bring you to Zion. That's Jerusalem, of course, in the southern kingdom. And I will give you shepherds according to my heart. Now, in my opinion, that verse 15 is actually fulfilled in the new covenant. But nonetheless, I think he's saying it's the northern kingdom that's been divorced. The southern kingdom has not yet been divorced, but they're in danger of it. So they need to return. And he might be saying in the earlier verses, in verse 12, that even those of the northern kingdom who may hear this appeal may themselves, you know, be saved also. They can come back to God too, though they would probably have to go back to Judah. That is, many, many people from the northern tribes did, over the years, migrate to Judah and became part of Judah before the northern kingdom fell. And he might be saying, those of you who are the victims of that disaster, the northern kingdom falling, you know, if you wish, you can come back to Judah. But Judah is going to have to repent too, because they're on the same path to destruction that Israel followed.
2: Okay. Do I have time for another question?
0: I suppose. Go ahead.
2: It's in Matthew 5. Verses 17 through 20. Mm-hmm. Talking about the law here. He says, do not think that I came to destroy the law of the prophets. I did not come to destroy, but to fulfill. Yep. And he says, but surely I say to you, till heaven and earth pass away, not one jot or tittle of this will be my old things pass, and all will be fulfilled. Then he says here, whoever therefore breaks one of the least of these commandments and teaches men, so shall he be called least in the kingdom of heaven. Is he talking about I'm assuming he's talking about Christians, I guess. But then he says, but whoever does and teaches them, he shall be called great in the kingdom of heaven. So, I mean, is he addressing Christians here? Because then he says, well, I say to you, unless your righteousness exceeds the righteousness of the scribes and Pharisees, then he says, you will by no means enter the kingdom of heaven. But I thought people were in the kingdom of heaven who are believers. And then at the bottom here, he says, you will not enter. I'm a little bit confused.
0: He's talking to his fledgling disciples. He's just called them to himself fairly recently, and he's given them basic instructions in this Sermon on the Mount here. And

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2: Served its purpose, and the law too. Now, I believe that the law and the prophets that he's referring to is the whole Torah, but I think especially that part which distinguished the Jews from the Gentiles, which is the ceremonial laws, because Jesus still taught moral behavior, just as the law taught moral behavior, but he's not putting them under the law. They're coming under him. The law was their schoolmaster, and when he fulfills it, there's no more need to be under the schoolmaster, Paul said in Galatians. So he's bringing an end to the law as they've known it, but not destroying it by fulfilling it. I usually liken it to when a little boy becomes a man. The little boy hasn't been destroyed. He's come to his anticipated end as he's become a man. When there's a little boy, you expect a man someday to be where that boy is instead of a boy. And sure enough, if all goes well, he will be a man. And when he's a man, there's no boy anymore. The boy's gone. But he wasn't destroyed. He's been fulfilled. He's reached his destiny. And it's like the law. The law anticipated what Jesus was bringing and predicted it. And the prophets did too. Now, when he brings them, you know, mission accomplished. It's done. You know, you don't need the law and the prophets to predict those things anymore. But they haven't been destroyed. They've been fulfilled, like a child becoming an adult. And Paul even used that experience, that example in Galatians when he said that, you know, when we were children, we were under schoolmasters and tutors. He means under the law. But when, you know, faith came, that's when you grow and you're not under a schoolmaster anymore. So the child has become an adult. So fulfilling the law brings an end to its role in our life because it's been, as it were, replaced by the adult version, which is Christ and his teaching. Now, when he says, if anyone teaches people to break the law, then they'll be the least in the kingdom. Now, I believe that Jesus' disciples, for example, those following him, were in the kingdom. And he's the king and they were his subjects. But he said, you know, there's ways to be, you know, to make me proud and there's ways to not make me proud. You know, to be great in the kingdom and to be not so great in the kingdom. We can see that anytime we go to church. You know, there's people who no doubt are true believers, but some of them are following Jesus like crazy and some are not. I mean, there's not everyone in the kingdom is equally zealous or equally obedient. But the thing is, he's saying if you teach people to break the law and you break the law, even the little bit of it, you're not a good member of my kingdom. Now, what he means by that is, I told you I'm not here to destroy the law, and I haven't destroyed it yet. It'll not be passing until it's fulfilled. And it was not yet fulfilled. It was fulfilled, actually, we believe, in Jesus' death and resurrection and ascension into heaven and his enthronement. That is the fulfillment, I believe, that he came to do and did. But that hadn't happened yet. And, in fact, it was still a few years away. So those who were following him needed to know, okay, so we do ignore the law now? I mean, we're following Jesus now. They didn't know how long it'd be before he was gone or even that he was going to be leaving. All they knew is now that they're following Jesus, they need to know what's expected. They say, well, what's expected until the law is fulfilled is that you keep the law. That's why a little later he said, when you bring your sacrifice to the altar, if you there remember your brother has something against you, leave your sacrifice there and go and make peace with your brother and then come back and offer it. He's talking about in the temple, offering animals. Now, of course, once Jesus fulfilled the law, there'd be no need for that. But you see, he hadn't fulfilled it yet. He said it won't be, not any of it will pass until it's fulfilled. But I'm here to fulfill it. And sure enough, he did fulfill it, but not that moment. And in the years between this sermon and the time that the law was fulfilled, he's making it clear, I'm not giving you permission to, you know, ignore the law. You're still under the law. The new system has not come yet. And so you're under the old. So anyway,

0: one who says, oh, we don't have to keep the law, they're not representing my kingdom properly, he's saying. And so he's simply saying that as long as they are under the law and they're his followers, he expects them to be obedient to the law. And that's what I think he's saying there. I don't think he's saying anything more or less than that. All right. I appreciate your call, Myrna. We'll talk next to Julie in Seattle, Washington. Hi, Julie. Welcome to The Narrow Path.
1: Hi. I have a Christian living question. I'll give you kind of a little context and then my question. I've been unemployed 3 years, 3 months. I'm 55. I'm on my own. I've been living off my savings. Gone to school for a year to learn something else. I still can't find a job. My sister owns a condo, and she's not a believer, but she says, I feel like I need to keep this in the family. So my question is, she's saying I can move in there without paying any rent until I get a job, with the understanding that I'll get a job and there's more economic opportunities where she's at. So my question is, how do you know if you're stepping out in faith and it's a God thing, or if you're having wishful thinking that things will get better and you're being irresponsible?
0: Okay, listen, the music is playing, which means I have to take a break. It's a short break. I'm going to keep you online. I'm going to put you on hold, and we'll come back to that question in about, it's going to be about a minute and 30 seconds. So please hang in there, and we'll get back to you. 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My name is Steve Gregg. 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I will be back in 30 seconds, so don't go away.
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0: Welcome back to the Narrow Path Radio Broadcast. My name is Steve Gregg, and we are live for another half hour. Our lines are now full, so I won't give out the phone number again yet. You can just listen into other people's questions, which would include Julie from Seattle. Now, before the break, Julie was able to get her question out, but we didn't have time to answer it, so we'll go back to it. And Julie, let me summarize, and you can just tell me if I've got it right. You've been out of a job for a while, and you're living off your savings. And if I recall, it's your sister has a condo and has offered to let you live with her rent-free until you can get a job. Is that correct?
1: Yes.
0: And you're wondering if that's a good thing for you to do, or if, are you wondering if that's maybe not trusting God? Is that what you're saying?
1: I'm wondering if it's, how do you know if you're stepping out in faith and it's a God thing, or if I'm just having wishful thinking that things will get better and it's irresponsible for me to do a thing like that?
0: Well, you're going to have
1: I don't have a job yet.
0: Right. You're going to have some provision, obviously, and getting a job is the most ideal case, unless God has something else for you to do. I would say, I just wondered if living with your sister is what you're wondering about, or if looking for a job is what you're wondering about. Could I ask how old you are?
1: I'm 55.
0: 55? Okay, so you're young enough to still work a lot if you want to, and if God wants you to. What skills do you have?
1: I used to work in IT, but there aren't any IT jobs, so I studied healthcare, and I'm trying to be a coder.
0: Okay.
1: Biller.
0: So you should be employable. Anyway, I would say that your sister making that offer to you is the provision of God. When you're trusting God, you don't turn down the offers that he sends your way, unless there's a good reason not to. Now, if you feel like your sister can't really afford to have you there, or that you're a burden, you'd be a burden on her or something, there might be a reason to think twice about it. But if she's if it's not a problem to her for you to stay there and she's offering it, I say praise God. He opened a door that you needed to have open. But I would also think that you'd probably make it your full-time job to seek a full-time job, you know, just so that you don't end up being a mooch. And I know that you don't want to be a mooch, but I mean, it's easy when someone else is taking care of the bills for you to, it's easy to kind of get lazy. Not that you would. I'm not saying you're lazy. It's just human nature. So I just think God has opened a door for you when another closed. You've been out of a job. That's a closed door. You haven't seen any other doors open right away. Now this one opened. And I say, that looks like the way. That looks like what God's leading you to do at this point. Now, when you do move in with her, I would soon assess whether it's to her advantage for you to be there or whether she's just doing it to be merciful. I mean, if you're a blessing to her being there, she might like you to be there long term, even if you had a job. If not, then you definitely want to be sensitive to the fact that you could be a burden to her, and that you really need to be looking for a full-time, regular place. But if you and she have a good relationship, she might love to have you there. Is she a married woman?
1: Yes, she is.
0: Okay, but her children grown, or does she have children there?
1: No children. And it wouldn't be with her. She owns the condo next door to her condo.
0: Okay, so you'd have your own condo. Oh, that's great. Okay. So are you? I'm not sure what the concern here is. You said is this stepping out in faith. I don't know. To me, it'd be obvious that if I was in need of a place to stay and somebody said, "Hey, I've got a condo, you can stay here," that'd be, "Oh, okay, that seems like God's provision." Unless there were some reasons to have misgivings about it, which there could be in some cases.
1: Well, I was just concerned. I'm thinking of the Bible verse, if you don't work, you don't eat. And it's like, it just feels really strange to be moving into some place that you're not paying for.
0: It does. Yeah, exactly. It does feel that way. But the other option is what? Sleep on in the curb?
1: It's continue to be unemployed. And the area she lives in, there's way more job opportunities. So.
0: Yeah, well, even if you pitched a tent down on Skid Row. You're in Seattle there, so there's a lot of tent cities there on the streets. I've seen them many times. You know, you could go live with the homeless people, but you wouldn't be able to get a job because you couldn't take a shower and couldn't wear clean clothes and stuff. So I'd say God's opened up a better situation for you than that. And yes, if you live there and it's costing your sister money because she would otherwise be getting rent and you're not paying any, well, don't feel guilty about it if she's offering it. But also be mindful of the fact that you should do whatever you can to cease to be a burden. In the meantime, praise God for it. That's what I'd say.
1: Okay, thanks for your opinion. Appreciate it.
0: Okay, Julie, God bless. All right, let's talk to Michael in Inglewood, California. Hi, Michael, welcome.
2: Hey, well, Steve, I just wanted to say I like plan my day around your show, like 2 o'clock.
0: Me
2: I'm
0: too.
2: I'm going to plan my dentist appointments or anything. Yeah, your first caller, I actually went through that today, this morning with my son. I don't want it to feel like a punishment, you know, reading the Bible. And then also, I lost my job. I talked about that a little while ago. And I'm trying to get into IT, and I live with my sister. So it's just funny, the things that were said. But I'm calling because, all right, at my church, it'll be like you have to be baptized and repent about be baptized in the name of Jesus Christ, and you will be saved. But also, and speak in tongues as initial evidence. I'm like, they added that. It doesn't say that, although it says the other things. And my question is this. In Acts 2:21, they'll say, what must we do? Or later on with Paul and Silas, they say, what must we do to be saved? They just say, call upon the name of the Lord. But Acts 2:38, it says what it says there. So I'm like, wouldn't that kind of make it seem like there's not really one way? It's hard to say there's one way to actually be saved.
0: Well, there is only one way to be saved, and that is to become a follower of Christ. Now, how do you get there from where you are may have to be laid out in steps at times. I mean, these Jews who had, called for Christ's crucifixion, and now they realize that Jesus was the Messiah, and they were cut to the heart, you know, now they believed. I mean, they believed the gospel. What do they need to do after believing? Well, he said, repent, every one of you, and be baptized in the name of Jesus Christ for the remission of sins, and you'll receive the gift of the Holy Spirit. Now, that's kind of laying out several different aspects of what has to happen. Now, sometimes all those things will happen to someone when they're not even aware that they've done all those things. Some people repent without knowing the meaning of the word repent. They believe, and, you know, they feel sorry for their sins, and they now want to follow Christ, and no one ever told them the word repent, but they did it anyway, and at least that's the reality in their lives. They received the Spirit, perhaps without even asking. You know, these things are all things that have to do with getting saved. How many of them have to be spelled out for people depends on how much those people know or have experienced without it being spelled out. When the disciples left their fishing nets to follow Jesus, he didn't really give them any commands except to follow him, but they did leave behind their old life, which is repenting. They did believe. I don't know if they were aware that they believed that they, I mean, I don't know if they thought, wow, I believe this, or if they just did believe. That is to say, you don't have to say it all if what you do say ends up with them doing the right thing. Now, it's interesting that Peter says all those things there, but in the next chapter, when he was preaching the gospel, he told them slightly different. He says, repent and be converted. And your sins will be washed away. So he didn't say be baptized. He didn't say receive the gift of the Holy Spirit. But this is just one chapter after the place where he did say that. And so, I guess you tell the person what they need to hear in order to do the right thing. The right thing is you're giving up your old mastery of your own life and putting Jesus in that place and you know, if you don't know better, you should be told to be baptized. You should be told to repent if they haven't done that. But that might need to be explained to people. A lot of people don't know what it means to repent. Receiving the Holy Spirit, that often happens automatically whenever someone repents. But sometimes it may not. Like in the case of Cornelius, people got baptized in the Spirit before they were baptized in water. But in Philip's ministry in Samaria, they got baptized in water and didn't get baptized in the Spirit until Peter and John came down later and laid hands on them. So it's, I think that I think when we try to boil it down to a formula, you know, take these three steps or these four steps and you're in, it may be that there are discrete steps like that, that one goes through when they get saved. But some of those things, just they do that without even being mindful that they're doing so. And the person who decides, when he hears that Jesus is King and Jesus is Lord, says, wow, if God has said that Jesus is King and Lord, then I want to follow him. Well, they've jumped through all those steps except for baptism, I suppose, at that point. And so it's not like there's conflicting ways to get saved. The way you become saved is you become a follower of Jesus. And depending on where you're at when you first learn of this and make that decision, people may have to point out two steps for you to take, unless you, frankly, some people could take those steps instantly. Although usually people will need to be told to be baptized, you know, because that's not something anyone knows instinctively. So all those things are part of conversion. But conversion sometimes happens before people hear those words. Like, again, the house of Cornelius. Peter was preaching, but he hadn't mentioned conversion. He hadn't mentioned repentance. He hadn't mentioned any of those things yet. And suddenly they got filled with the Spirit because they obviously believed and apparently repented. But we don't read of those steps they went through. And when, you know, Paul and Silas said to the Philippian jailer, believe on the Lord Jesus Christ and you'll be saved. They didn't mention repenting. They didn't mention being baptized. But he took them home and they baptized him. You know, he probably got filled with the Spirit too. We don't read all the things that happened. We're reading abbreviated accounts of things that, you know, that in their case, they were with him all night. He fed them, washed their wounds. They baptized him. His whole family got saved. You know, we read of all that in like one verse. Yeah, I wouldn't try to reduce it to formulas. Salvation isn't that you've submitted to a formula. Salvation is that you have a relationship with Christ that is defined by your loyalty and obedience to him. And, we do go through steps to get there, but some of those steps we can leap over rather quickly in one action. So I'm not sure what the problem is. Now, the church you go to say you need to speak in tongues. Obviously, you're smart enough to know the Bible doesn't say that. Even in the passage they use. I mean, they use Acts 2:38, you know, repent and be baptized in the name of Jesus Christ for the remission of sins, and you will receive the gift of the Holy Spirit. Yeah, and they just assume receiving the gift of the Holy Spirit means speak in tongues. But that's an assumption the Bible does not support.
2: Okay, thanks, Steve.
0: All right, bro. Thanks for your call. Hope you find a job. I know you're trying to start a church, too. You said that before. So hope you're successful if that's God's will for you. All right, let's talk to John in Springfield, Massachusetts. Welcome to The Narrow Path, John.
3: Steve, I was reading this weekend about the word doulos, and it said that the many New English translations of the New Testament mistranslate doulos, which means slave, and substitute the word servant or bondservant. So my question is, what language did Paul write his epistles in? And in what language did the epistles, the letters, come to us?
0: All of Paul's epistles, and as far as we know, all the New Testament books, were written in Greek. Now, Matthew could be one exception, and Hebrews might be another, but I think not. But Matthew wrote an Aramaic or Hebrew version of the sayings of Jesus before his gospel was written, as we have it. Most scholars believe that Hebrew or Aramaic version, which has now been lost, but the church fathers were aware of it, that it was maybe slightly different than the Greek version we have. It may have only been a list of the sayings of Jesus. We don't know for sure. But that's the only part of the New Testament that we know any author wrote in any language other than Greek. I said maybe Hebrews because there have been theorists like Clement of Alexandria thought that maybe Paul wrote Hebrews in Hebrew and that Luke translated it into Greek. And the reason for that is because the ideas in it are Paul's ideas, but the Greek style resembles Luke's style in Luke and Acts, which is some of the best Greek in the New Testament. It's the most literate Greek in the New Testament. Hebrews is like that too. So one theory was that Paul wrote it in Hebrew and Luke translated into Greek, but that doesn't really work. That theory, I love that theory, but it doesn't seem to work because there's a play on words in Hebrews where the word covenant, which in Greek can mean a will, like a will and testament, a dying man's will. The same word in the Greek can mean a covenant or a will, but that's not true in Hebrew. Now, the writer of Hebrews makes a play on words about when God made a new covenant. The old covenant, it says a covenant isn't effective until the death of the testator. So he's referring to it like a will. That works in Greek. It wouldn't work in Hebrew. So Paul couldn't have written that in Hebrew. Yeah.
3: In your ministry, have you covered that problem of the translations shying away from the word slave and replacing it with servant in the New Testament?
0: Well, I'm not sure if they're shying away from it. I mean, bond servant is a slave too, in a sense, for a while, at least until he's offered his freedom. I think it may be that modern translations have shied away from the word slave because of the negativity associated with slavery. But then there wasn't that negativity in 1611 when the King James was made. That was even before Wilberforce, or those guys were complaining about slavery. So and yet they didn't use the word slave there either. I think it used the word servant there. I don't know. I think I'm not sure why they chose that. Maybe they were squeamish about the word slave, but you're right. Doulos does mean slave. The word for servant is diakonos, which we get our English word deacon from. So a regular servant is a diakonos, and then, you know, a slave would be a doulos. But, yeah, I can't tell you why the translators made the choices they did. But you're right. The apostles refer to themselves as slaves of Jesus Christ in the opening of their epistles. And that's insightful. Did you read, by any chance, John MacArthur's book, Slave?
3: They've just published a very concise, short booklet called Slaves of Christ.
0: Okay. And well, John MacArthur had a whole book on it. Yeah, John MacArthur had a whole book by that called Slave, which was quite good. I read it some years ago. Yeah. Anyway, yeah, I can't answer for the translators. I do need to answer some more callers, though.
3: Thank you.
0: All right, brother. Thanks for your call. All right, let's talk to Bill in San Ramon, California. Welcome to the Narrow Path, Bill.
4: Hi, Steve. Thanks for taking my call.
0: Yeah.
4: I had a couple questions. The first one was, Romans 11, partial hardening of Israel, verse 25, 26.
0: Yeah.
4: Until the fullness of Gentiles has come in, and in this way all Israel will be saved. And I've heard your take on that, and it sounds right. But I was just wondering if there is a possibility that those two Israels could sort of be merged, the ethnic and the righteous remnant.
0: They can be merged by every Jew becoming part of the righteous remnant. I mean, God will never mix clean with unclean. So, I mean, Jews who reject him, Jesus referred to them as children of the devil. Jews who follow Christ are referred to as sons of God. So I don't think that God's going to merge in his family the sons of the devil and sons of God. But a son of the devil can become a son of God. That's the great thing. Israel is used several ways in Scripture, but I realize that in the debate over Romans 11, the question is, are we talking about ethnic Israel as a whole or the remnant of Israel that are saved? And, of course, Paul develops that idea from chapter 9 through 10 and 11, saying that the only ones who are to be saved are the remnant. In fact, he says it unambiguously in Romans 9:27. He says, though the children of Israel be as the sand of the seashore, only the remnant will be saved. So when he says all Israel be saved, he means all the remnant. But the reason he says all Israel is because he's just finished talking about the olive tree, which is Israel. And he says, you know, the olive tree naturally had Jewish branches, but some of the Jews don't believe in Christ, so they've been lopped off. They're not part of the tree anymore. They're not part of Israel anymore. Now, a lot of Jews, like Paul himself, did believe in Christ, and so they're still on the tree. They're natural branches that have, you know, they belong there, and they're there for good, so they're part of Israel. But the branches that reject the Messiah have been cut off from Israel. And then Paul says, and then Gentile believers have been put on there too. So now the tree is made up of believing Jews who never were lopped off, and then believing Gentiles who've been added on. And in this way, all Israel, meaning the whole tree, Jew and Gentile branches, all will be saved. So God said he would save all of Israel in the Old Testament. And Paul says this is how he does it. He takes the faithful remnant, which, again, Paul already said back in chapter 9, verse 27, only the remnant of the children of Israel, meaning of the Jewish people, only the remnant of them are going to be saved. So who's the all Israel that's saved? Well, that remnant, which are the believing Jews who are still part of the tree, and then the Gentiles who are added to the tree. The tree is Israel. So all of the tree is saved, the Jewish and the Gentile branches. So that's what
4: I would think, could that be for ethnic Israel sort of hyperbole, you know, like a large number of Jews will become part of the church?
0: Because it could well be that they will. It could well be that they will. I hope they may. But that's not how his argument is being made. His argument is about how God, when he says blindness in part has happened to Israel, hardness in part has happened to Israel, depending on the translation used, until the fullness of the Gentiles be come in, and so all Israel will be saved. How? By the fullness of the Gentiles being added to the Jewish branch, the believing Gentile branches grafted in with the believing Jewish branches, at the expense of the unbelieving Jewish branches. So part of Israel has been hardened, and they're the ones who aren't part of the tree anymore. Now, by the way, Paul made the distinction, the very same distinction, earlier in the chapter, in verse 7, where he said, what then? Israel has not obtained what it seeks, but the elect have obtained it, and the rest were hardened. Now, remember, hardening in part, or blinding in part, has happened to Israel? Yeah, the ones who didn't obtain it have been blinded. Israel, the nation, has not as a whole obtained the salvation it seeks. Some have, the elect ones, which two verses earlier he refers to them as the election of grace, the remnant, a remnant according to the election of grace. So the remnant have obtained it. The rest of the Jews who are not the remnant have been hardened. And they're the ones they're that part of Israel that was hardened. So it doesn't say they're temporarily hardened. It doesn't say it's temporary. It just says part of them were hardened and part were not.
4: But there's that symmetry of, you know, the Jews are hardened to bring in the Gentiles, and then, you know, like in verse, like 30:31. They too have now been disobedient in order that by the mercy shown to you, they also may now receive mercy.
0: Right. So he's saying you Gentiles have always been disobedient. Even when Israel had the law, and even when Israel obeyed the law, the Gentiles were always disobedient. He says, now you were disobedient, now they're disobedient, so that God might have mercy on all. You see, the Jews would have thought, yeah, God needs to have mercy on those Gentiles if they're going to be saved, but us, we have the law, we're circumcised, we keep a kosher diet, no mercy needed for me, I deserve to be saved. He says, no, they've had their chance to be pagans too. Now, they're unbelievers now too, and now God has to have mercy on everybody if anyone's going to be saved. The idea being that in the Jewish mind, which he's always mindful of in writing Romans, he's always addressing the prejudices and the mistaken ideas of the Jews throughout the book, especially in chapter 2 and then chapters 9 through 11. It's all about the Jewish self-perception in respect to their differences from the Gentiles. The Gentiles were a lesser breed without the law, but the Jews had the law and were circumcised. They were clean, they thought. And so, of course, if any Gentiles be saved, that'd have to be God's overabundant mercy because they're so wicked, those Gentiles. But we Jews, not so much. I mean, we kind of have our ticket. We belong. God doesn't have to show mercy on us because we're in already. We deserve it. We're the Jews. And he's saying, well, not anymore. He said the Jews, Israel, has turned against God, against Christ, and now they, just like the Gentiles, have had their turn to be unworthy of salvation and needing mercy. So God, so they can be saved the same way we can, but God's going to have to show mercy no matter who it is, Jew or Gentile, equally in need of mercy because equally they've been sinners. Which is, by the way, the point he was also making in Romans 3, the famous verse, all have sinned and come short of the glory of God. The context of that is, back in verse 9 of chapter 3, he says, are we Jews any better than the Gentiles? And he says, not at all. And he quotes a bunch of scriptures from Psalms and Isaiah to show how wicked sinners were. And then he said in verse 19, now that which is in the law is written for those who are under the law, I mean to the Jews. This is describing Jews. And he says, for there's no difference, for all have sinned and come short of the glory. There is no difference, means between Jew and Gentile. All Jews and Gentiles have sinned. Of course, we use that more as an evangelistic tool to say every individual in this room has sinned. And that's almost certainly true. In fact, I would say it certainly is true. Everyone has sinned. But the point he's making is both categories, not just one of them, not just the Gentiles have sinned, the Jews have sinned too. All people, including the Jews, have sinned, is what he's saying. That's the argument he's making many points in Romans, and certainly in Romans 9 through 11. We don't have time to discuss it further because the music's now playing, unfortunately. I always wish I had more time because we've got more calls waiting. But this is only Monday, and we're on Monday through Friday for an hour, and we do just what we did here, take your calls. By the way, it took a long time for some of you to call today, and that's why you didn't get on. We had lots of calls available, lines open earlier. So call as early as you can in the day, and then we'll certainly be able to get to your call. And I always feel bad when the show ends and there's still people waiting because I know some have been waiting a long time. Please call early in the future so we can talk to you. 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
2: Unto the praise of his glory. Then they prayed that believers will understand the amazing blessings that God has provided us, for them and for us. Okay, we're going to be going to Ephesians chapter 1, verse 15. Therefore, I also, after I heard of your faith in the Lord Jesus and love unto all the saints. In these previous lost states, people walked according to their fallen nature, which was sinful. Apostle Paul offered quite a contrast when he explains that in our positions we were created for good works. We already read Ephesians chapter 2, verse 10. Pablo nos explica cómo las personas pasaron de estar perdidas a ser por naturaleza hijos de la ira y de estar muertos en delitos, en delitos y pecados. 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Apostle Paul explains how people move from the state of being lost, of being by nature children of wrath, and of being dead in trespasses and sins. This new lost position in Christ by God's mercy and love, and we read that in Ephesians chapter 2, verse 4, he made us alive in Christ. Even when we were still dead in our sins, we already read Ephesians chapter 2, verse 5. In other words, we did not earn it. We were not able to demonstrate any righteousness or provide any merit. God accomplished this through his grace and mercy. We were raised up to be with Christ and have a new position of citizenship with him. Dios logró esto a través de su gracia y de su misericordia. Fuimos resucitados para estar con Cristo y tener una nueva ciudadanía con Cristo en el cielo.

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1: Cats have lived alongside humans for thousands of years, but they've never completely left their wild side behind. Even the cat curled up on your couch has a lot in common with its ancestors roaming the savannah. Jonathan Lossis is an evolutionary biologist and a professor at Washington University in St. Louis. He's spent decades studying how cats became the animals we know today.
2: If you looked out your kitchen window and saw an African wildcat, you would not say, "What is that African wildcat doing in my backyard?" But rather you would say, "What a cool looking cat. I've never seen one quite like it." So they do look a lot like domestic cats, but they are different in some ways.
1: For example, one difference is how domestic cats meow much more than their wild relatives.
2: The domestic cat has changed its meow. It's shorter in duration and more higher pitched. Apparently, that's people, when you play them a meow of a domestic cat and a meow of an African wildcat, and you don't tell them which is which, people can definitely tell them apart, and they rate the domestic cat's meow much more pleasant to listen to.
1: Interestingly, wild colonies of cats don't really meow to each other very much.
2: It's a trait that has evolved during domestication. Moreover, any given cat will have several different meows, and they will use them in different contexts. And so they have evolved to be able to interact with us in ways that they can tell us, you know, I'm hungry, or I want to get out of this room, or whatever.
1: But zooming out, he argues that, in general, these felines aren't all that different from the original African wildcat.
2: Whereas most domesticated species, like dogs, or cattle, or pigs, are very different from their ancestor. But cats aren't very different at all from wildcats. In fact, when they occur together, they will interbreed readily and produce kittens.
1: We can get a better picture of this evolution by traveling back thousands of years to the Fertile Crescent in the Middle East. This region is where African wildcats eventually became part of human society.
2: People often think that domestication is something that we do to other species, that we breed them and transform them. But in many cases, such as this, it was the cat that really took the lead. And the idea is this, that in the Fertile Crescent, that's where people first settled down and lived in villages instead of being mobile hunter-gatherers. And they built villages and they started farming, the start of agriculture. And as you know, farms during the good season, they grow as much food as they can, and then they store what's left over for the lean season. And so you can picture these villages with huts or buildings with lots of extra food lying around. Well, of course, that attracts mice and rats who see that as a great bounty. And so the rodent population explodes. And in turn, Some of the African wildcats, the bolder ones who were willing to enter a village, took advantage of all these rodents.
1: In other words, this relationship didn't begin because people went out looking for wildcats to bring home. The cats showed up on their own, drawn to the rodents living around human settlements. And for both sides, it worked because it kept the rodents at bay. Eventually, locals took more of a liking to these cats and started putting out food and bedding, too.
2: And then again, the boldest cats would maybe enter the houses to take advantage of that. And those cats would have more kittens that would have the same behavioral traits. And then people would continue to be good to them. Perhaps the cats that entered the houses, they would start petting them because kittens are adorable. And the cats that would let themselves be touched would get more food. And we would go through this dance where cats increasingly evolved to adapt to living with us. And we, in turn, treated them better and better. And eventually, the African wildcat turned into the domestic cat.
1: Zoom in on Egypt about 3,500 years ago, and you can see how Egyptians loved cats. Paintings and inscriptions still found on tomb walls show how these animals became part of the Egyptian family. They ate meals from bowls underneath the dining room table, wore handmade collars, and came along on family outings.
2: And then a little bit later, cats became revered, that the ancient Egyptians had a whole bunch of gods that they worshipped. And these gods, each god had its own totem animal. And about 3,000 years ago, the predominant goddess, the number one goddess, if you will, was named Bastet. And she was usually pictured as a woman with the head of a cat. And as a result, cats were revered, and people, if their own pet cat died, they would shave their eyebrows, and it became an offense punishable by death to kill a cat, and so on.
1: However, Lossis says there was also a dark side to this admiration that was rooted in Egyptian sacrifice and testament.
2: When Egyptians went to temples to pray to their god, to pray to the goddess Bastet, or maybe to ask for some offering from the goddess, asking something she needs, Bastet, can you, whatever, they would take a votive offering, which people sometimes today do when they go to a religious place. But instead of a candle or something else, what they would take is a cat mummy. And this is horrible, so close your ears if you don't want to hear it. But what they would do in the temple grounds is they would breed lots and lots of cats and then kill them and make them into mummies that people would buy and take to the temple as a votive offering. So even though they revered cats in general, they often made these cat mummies by the thousands.
1: One upside is that because they were mummified and preserved, archaeologists can still use them to learn more about the ancient cats that lived thousands of years ago. A 2025 study published in the journal Science analyzed 87 ancient and modern cat genomes. The findings suggest domestic cats reached Europe about 2,000 years ago, later than researchers once thought, and spread more widely during the Roman Empire. And experts say that these ancient cats didn't look that much different from the cats we have today. Egyptian felines typically had spotted or striped coats and short, light-colored fur to withstand the heat. For all that's changed over thousands of years, the basic cat has stayed remarkably familiar. Their surroundings have changed a lot more than they have. Lossis doesn't know exactly what they'll look like far into the future, but he's pretty sure that they'll still be here.
2: Just as that first cat 30 million years ago gave rise to the great variety of cats today, I think the future will definitely have a diversity of cats, and most of them will have evolved from the domestic cat. So our cats today are the ancestors of the cats that will be around in the future.
1: To learn more about this topic and our guest, Jonathan Lossis, head to viewpointsradio.org. You can also check out his book, The Cat's Meow, How Cats Evolved from the Savannah to Your Sofa. 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I'm Gary Price.
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4: When Andrea Yu gets on her motorcycle, she has a clear head. 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
3: Activating all of your senses in a way and just kind of blocking out that extra noise, all the voices in your head. 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And in many ways, like that is really hard for me to do, seated meditation and being quiet. But I sometimes find a similar effect from riding a motorcycle because you're focused on doing one thing, which is riding your motorcycle, but you use your sense of hearing to hear for traffic. You use your sense of sight to look for hazards.
4: Today, Yu is an MSF certified rider coach, motorcycle safety expert, and spokesperson for the Motorcycle Safety Foundation. Go back to 2001, and she was a journalist living in Maryland and working in Virginia. Her commute was about 50 miles each way, and she got into riding because she wanted a more interesting way to make the trip.
3: I used to drive to work, and it just kind of sometimes got a little, you know, dull, and I was like, there must be a more fun way to commute to work, and also, realistically, to save on fuel. So because I used to bicycle a lot when I lived in New York City, I was like, you know what? I think a motorcycle might be the way to do this. So I went ahead and took a class, the Motorcycle Safety Foundation Basic Rider Course. I got my license, and then I bought a little smaller bike to begin with. But it not only provided just such a great feeling when I'm commuting, you know, I really felt like part of the travel. I can smell different smells and feel the temperature changes, and it was really an active way to commute. I had so much fun with it that I just started incorporating motorcycles to more parts of my life.
4: 25 years later, she's built up her collection and now owns 16 motorcycles. She and her husband plan entire trips around different rides and have found a community along the way.
3: I have certainly found a lot of new friends through motorcycling. It's probably one of the most amazing things I realized is when you're out there riding on a motorcycle, like just on the road, my husband and I have pulled over to the side before just to like check our maps, make sure we're going the right way. Inevitably, we get one or two other people on motorcycles. They always pull up and say, hey, are you okay? Just checking in. I have not had that happen to me in a car, but motorcyclists, we do kind of have this unspoken community already. You know, we're all out there on the roads. We are aware that there are risks out there, so we kind of feel like we have to look out for one another.
4: Part of what keeps her coming back is how different the road feels on two wheels. You're exposed to the crisp air, the smell of the ocean, and all of the sights and sounds around you. But that closeness to the road also means there's far less protection if something goes wrong. In 2024, the National Highway Traffic Safety Administration reported that more than 6,200 motorcyclists were killed in traffic crashes. That's 16% of all traffic deaths, even though motorcycles made up less than 1% of all vehicle miles traveled. That's one of the highest totals recorded since at least 1975.
3: You don't want to get hit. You don't want to get in a crash. Again, motorcyclists are just more exposed to the roads. You know, just like if you're a pedestrian or riding a bicycle, you just don't have the cage around you.
4: Even if you have zero interest in ever riding one, motorcycle safety still involves every driver or bicyclist on the road. Yu says one of the biggest problems is visibility.
3: One of the number one things we hear from drivers when they, you know, do run into a motorcycle is, I didn't see them. We always say, ride like you're invisible. So just don't assume other drivers see you. If you kind of ride with the mindset that a car is going to pull into your path, you'll naturally be more alert. You'll pay closer attention to what's happening around you. And also, a lot of times too, there's something called inattentional blindness. And that means that a person doesn't see what should be very clearly visible to them. So sometimes you might, as a motorcycle rider, look and say, oh, I made eye contact with the driver. But what you might not realize is they didn't actually make eye contact with you. They literally saw right through you and they saw the truck right next to you, but they didn't see you.
4: And this can be especially dangerous at intersections. The National Highway Traffic Safety Administration found that in 2024, there were more than 3,300 fatal two-vehicle crashes between a motorcycle and another vehicle. In almost half of these crashes, the other vehicle was turning left and failed to see the oncoming motorcycle. From the other side of the handlebars, Yu always assumes she hasn't been seen at all. After more than two decades of riding, she says she's developed what feels like a sixth sense for the small decisions drivers are about to make.
3: I've been riding since 2001, so over 20 years. I will say, and you know, knock on wood, but I have not been in a crash, nor have I really had a near crash in all my years riding. And that's because I approach things with the safety mindset. You know, I know road rage is something that happens no matter what type of vehicle you're in. And I just really try to avoid any of that because I'm on a motorcycle. And if it's between me and a car or me and a truck, we know who's going to win. So if someone I know already, like when you ride motorcycles, you sometimes build this sixth sense, like, oh, I can already predict what that driver's going to do. So anytime there's maybe about, you know, 40 feet between me and the car in front of me, I'm like, I'm pretty sure someone's going to pull up and cut in front of me. And when they do, whether they use their signals or not, I just let them do it. Because again, it's not saving me a whole, like, it's not going to save me an hour of time if I get in front of that person.
4: And if you're biking or driving near a motorcycle, being predictable helps too. Always signal early, check blind spots, and don't make the rider guess where you're headed.
3: Another misconception, too, is that motorcycles are small, so they don't need as much room. Well, they are allowed and do take up a whole lane. And also, motorcycles, they may be smaller than a car's, but the rider still needs room to sometimes maneuver safely. You know, we can't, there might be something on the road, in your lane, like debris or something falls out. Like, they'd have to get around that, too. So motorcycles do need room. Keep a good sort of space cushion around them. You know, give them space.
4: For current and future motorcycle riders, the basic safety advice is straightforward. Get formal training. Wear a Department of Transportation compliant helmet. Invest in protective clothing. And always ride sober. The National Highway Traffic Safety Administration says that 40% of motorcycle riders who died in single vehicle crashes in 2024 were impaired by alcohol. And as we begin leaning into fall, keep a lookout for changing road conditions.
3: One thing for motorcyclists to really look out for too is like fallen leaves or grass clippings, because riding over those can really be as slippery as riding over ice. 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Don't really throttle through it. Just kind of, you know, maintain your speed and coast through it.
4: For you, riding is both an adventure and a calming reset.
3: 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That can just sort of melt away, because I have to stay focused on my riding so I can make sure I'm safe and make sure everyone else is safe. So that's one of the things that it really just forces you to be mindful.
4: To learn more about motorcycle safety and our guest, Andrea Yu, you can visit msf-usa.org. 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I'm Marty Peterson.
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13: This is Viewpoints Explained. I'm Ebony McMorris. In Philadelphia, the Academy of Natural Sciences announced it's closing its public museum permanently at the end of this month due to budget cuts. It first opened in 1828 and is the country's oldest natural science research institution and museum. Before this year, the organization had reduced its operating hours and staff in order to trim costs. However, these cuts weren't enough. The Academy said that federal budget cuts and drops in overall visitors were two big drivers that led to this decision. Sadly, this closure in Philadelphia is part of a broader issue. Many museums across the country are struggling to keep afloat as operating costs rise and funding from both government and private donors fall. A 2025 survey of more than 500 museum directors by the American Alliance of Museums found that 55% were still seeing fewer visitors than in 2019. More so, about a third had also lost government grants of contracts following federal changes under the Trump administration. Two-thirds of these museums said that they're still struggling to recoup the lost funding. This matters because most museums don't survive on ticket sales alone. It's a combination of admissions, membership, donors, and foundations and government grants. When attendance is down, costs are up, and grant money disappears. There's not a ton of other options to fall back on. As a society, museums are important because they support school programs and independent learning at any age. They also help preserve artifacts and scientific collections and help bring awareness to conservation and preservation efforts. Right now, more museums are trying to adopt through new programs, partnerships, and fundraising. If you're able to, support your local museum this fall by planning a visit or signing up for membership. That's Viewpoints Explained for this week. I'm Ebony McMorris.
15: Welcome to Culture Crash, where we examine what's new and old in entertainment. The new movie Coyote vs. Acme is a Looney Tunes adventure that traveled as roundabout a road to release as any movie I can think of. The film, which began production in 2018, was shelved by Warner Brothers in 2023 for a tax write-off. This meant the movie, which was already finished, would never be seen publicly. After much outcry, the company in 2025 reversed course and allowed Ketchup Entertainment to pay a reported $50 million to acquire the finished film. Finally, in August 2026, Coyote vs. Acme was released into theaters, admittedly with much less fanfare and virtually no marketing. And the critical and public consensus both say that the movie is really good. The film blends animation and live-action filmmaking to tell the story of Wile E. Coyote, bringing the Acme Corporation to court after their products continue to gravely injure him and foil his pursuit of the Roadrunner. Starring Will Forte, Lana Condor, and John Cena, Coyote vs. Acme is a family-friendly courtroom comedy that had my theater laughing throughout its runtime. Typically, you'd expect a movie that was set to be erased from existence to feel incomplete or to be a total swing and a miss, but that is not the case here. Speculation abounds as to why Warner Brothers saw such little value in the title. What seems apparent to me is that with a proper Looney Tunes-sized marketing push, there's no reason to believe Coyote vs. Acme couldn't have been a hit. Instead, director Dave Green and company will have to settle for being grateful the movie's being seen at all. Fun, zany, and completely worth seeing, Coyote vs. Acme is now in theaters. I'm Evan Rook.
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18: You know, Ronald Reagan believed self-government required something that government could never replace, responsibility in the hands of the people. In his 1981 inaugural address, Reagan warned against the idea that America had become too complicated to be governed by its citizens. Reagan asked, "If no one among us is capable of governing himself, then who among us has the capacity to govern someone else? For Reagan, limited government was not about having no government. It was about remembering where responsibility begins, with individuals, families, communities, and the people themselves. Because when government assumes every responsibility, citizens gradually surrender their own. Self-government asks more of us than dependence ever will. And freedom requires a people willing to govern themselves before asking government to do it for them.
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0: The CDC estimates that nearly one-fourth of all U.S. adults suffer from chronic pain. For many people, it's been a long road of tests and medications that have ultimately failed in easing their suffering. Experts theorize that's because a majority of this pain isn't being caused by structural damage, but learned neural pain pathways stemming from the brain. This experience is called neuroplastic pain. Last week, we discussed how these pathways are created and, more importantly, how they can be reversed. Once the diagnosis is confirmed, the next step is education. Carolyn Evans, a psychotherapist who specializes in chronic pain, says many patients find this part to be therapeutic, even before the real treatment has begun.
1: My clients have to wrap their brain around this whole paradigm shift, that their pain that they thought was originating in their neck is actually originating in the brain. We have to have buy-in before we can move forward. And then I want them to understand how this happened. And that's why I do the life stressors timeline, so they can kind of map out, oh, these are the events in my life, and this is when the pain showed up. And it becomes pretty clear, like big aha moments there.
0: Dr. Howard Schubiner says that having this understanding and believing that your pain can be fixed is crucial to successful treatment.
2: If you think you have a chronic condition that's never going to get better and you're just pushing through it, or you're just trying to distract yourself, the chance of that working extremely well is going to be low, because in the back of your mind, you're like, oh yeah, this is damaged, it's broken, I'll never get better, I'll just have to cope with it. The coping model for chronic pain and other conditions is necessary if there's actual structural damage, but if there's not, the coping model can actually be counterproductive. It's hard to fully dive in or lean into the sensation. It's hard to fully be liberated and say, I'm going to walk, I'm going to exercise, I'm going to love my life, and do it with the hope and the knowledge and the expectation that you're actually going to get better. That's what changes the neural circuits in the brain, is understanding of what's really going on, the belief of getting better, the possibility of really getting better, and throwing yourself into that wholeheartedly. And that can make all the difference in the world.
0: Schubiner is a clinical professor at the Michigan State University College of Human Medicine. He dives into neuroplastic pain in his new book, Unlearn Your Pain: The Science of Recovering from Chronic Pain, Fatigue, Anxiety, and Depression. When the actual pain reprocessing therapy begins, patients are asked to do something that many of them have spent years avoiding: paying attention to the hurt.
1: Somatic tracking is the core concept in pain reprocessing therapy, and it is literally just paying attention to the sensations without fear. That's the critical piece, because pain induces fear. It's a human response, but that fear fuels the pain. And so I spend lots of times with clients saying, listen, like, you can pay attention to this pain. You know, it's not structural. It's not dangerous. It's, you know, you've had the medical workup. We know it's not dangerous. So you can pay attention to it without fear. Like, and just like a light attention, like cloud watching attention, not test taking, brace yourself attention, just watching, not trying to control it. It's very simple, but it's not easy.
0: She says if patients can't acknowledge their pain without fear, the brain won't be able to reprogram the danger signals.
1: Neuroplastic pain, when that's happening in the brain, it's like a well-worn neural highway. And it's the easiest

0: road for your brain to travel. So what we want to do with pain reprocessing therapy is give our nervous system options, give our brain options. So instead of that fear track, you say, oh, actually there's another track. You can pay attention to this with just a gentle awareness. And it doesn't happen overnight. So it's all about getting the reps in. That's what I always tell my clients. You pay attention with fear when you can. If you can't pay attention without fear, then stop, do something else, come back to it. When your pain is about a 2, 3, 4, something like that.
1: The more patients practice that gentle awareness, the more they're able to form new neural networks.
0: I work with my clients. I tell them to put their set alarms in their phone 4 times a day. And the message says, I am safe. I am not in danger. Like 8 a.m., 12 p.m., 4 and 8. And literally just put their hand on their heart when that alarm goes off. You can do it anywhere. It can take 3 seconds. And you just feel the safety in your body. And that sends messages of safety to your brain. It's all about sending messages of safety to your brain. And over time, you are showing your brain. You're not telling it cognitively. You are showing it somatically that you are okay. And when the nervous system knows you're okay, it will chill out and stand down and stop pushing this pain.
1: Evan says the journey is different for everyone, but typically the program is an 8-week process. However, she warns that it won't be 8 weeks of direct progress.
0: There are setbacks along the way, and that's great. That's actually a sign that it's working. Like sometimes it is 2 steps forward, 1 step back when the pain starts to dissipate. That's just that old neural network, like holding on for dear life. It reminds me of like in Dorothy and the Wizard of Oz, the Wicked Witch, when they pour the water on her and she's like, oh, she's trying to stay alive. She's melting away. So the last gasps of the pain can be felt as setbacks, but setbacks are part of the process and you just have to trust the process.
1: Evans notes that it's important to stay focused on the end goal. And since the pain is being caused by mental factors like stress and trauma, this is a therapy that patients will use throughout their lives.
0: You carry this neuroscience education with you for the rest of your life because we are humans and we will have neuroplastic pain pop up. We just do. Especially for those of us that had some trauma in our background, it's just part of the life we're living.
2: The goal of this work is to give compassion to those people and understand it and understand that everyone has stress and issues in their life, and that can sometimes cause the brain's danger signal to create symptoms. It's a normal part of life. There's no stigma or shame involved in that, and the sensations are real because brain-created sensations are real. They're not imaginary.
1: For conditions that require constant practice, like many physical therapy exercises, it's typical that patients eventually fall off their programming. However, Schubiner says his patients often have the opposite problem.
2: Most people are so motivated to get better. They have been in pain or fatigue or anxiety. I saw a guy who was, his fatigue was so severe, he had literally to be fed by his grandfather for 8 months. This is a person in his 20s. Didn't have the energy to take a fork to his mouth. I mean, that's how severe. And he's completely fine now, completely reversed. People are extremely motivated to get better. They're suffering greatly. Sometimes they try too hard. It looks like I'm going to spend my whole day journaling and looking at podcasts and reading books and meditating. I'm going to spend my whole day doing that, and that's going to make me better. And that's a little bit of overkill because one of the problems I mentioned there's, you can have pain leading to fear of pain, leading to more pain, the pain, fear, pain cycle. But focus is another problem in a sense. You're focusing on the pain all the time by trying to fix it all the time. So that can be actually counterproductive at times.
1: Despite the success that Schubiner's seen in his patients and proven with his back pain study, there's still some hesitancy within the medical field to accept this new approach.
2: The people who really care about this are the people who are suffering. It's not so much, I must say, the medical profession at large. or the alternative medical profession, because they tend to be steeped in their ways. They're looking at things from one point of view. They've got certain tools, they use those tools, they apply them. If they work, great. If they don't, well, that's too bad. The people who really care about making this change are the people who are suffering, people with chronic pain, fatigue, anxiety, depression, etc. And they're the ones who are searching and searching and looking for this. We have done a ton of research. We're doing more research every year to show the medical profession that this is viable and feasible.
1: But Schumacher says a main hurdle to getting other medical professionals on board is overcoming the current incentives that are set to maintain the status quo. There are financial motivations that encourage testing, surgeries, and medications.
2: Hospitals survive on that. Doc practices survive on that. And what are they going to start doing? They're going to say, well, no, we don't need more injections or more surgeries. We're going to talk to people longer. And so we'll make less money. And then the bosses say, well, wait a minute, what are you doing, Dr. So-and-so? You know, and a good friend of mine just pointed me to a memo that his section in his hospital received about the doctors saying, like, if you guys don't up your billing, you know, we're going to have to make cuts. You know, this is the reality of modern medicine. And so modern medicine, it's hard to change a big ocean liner like that. This is a revolution. It's a different way of thinking of things. Not everybody's going to jump on board when new things come about, when revolution occurs.
1: Schubiner's book, Unlearn Your Pain, is available now. 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I'm Elizabeth Westfield.

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0: Affordable healthcare is an issue that Americans have been trying to fix for decades. The first community health centers were established in 1965, funded by President Lyndon B. Johnson's anti-poverty initiatives. These early hubs were a critical access point for primary and preventive care services and have continued to be a much-needed bridge in healthcare to this day.
5: Community health centers have been around 60 years, and we just achieved record-breaking numbers in terms of patients we serve, 50 million plus Americans, 1 in 7 across the nation. We are different than hospitals in that we are ultimately about keeping people healthy in the community and preventing hospitalizations, preventing ER visits, preventing access to specialty care. So as a primary care doctor who's worked in community health centers, I know firsthand, you know, my job is to prevent disease, detect it, and treat it in the community so you can remain healthy and productive and working. And that's a key part of the value proposition we deliver.
0: That's Dr. Q Ree, President and CEO of the National Association of Community Health Centers. Since these centers are designed to serve people from all demographics, they operate under a different pay structure than most other institutions. They use a sliding fee scale where charges are based on a patient's household size and gross income compared to the federal poverty guidelines.
5: We accept all types of insurance at community health centers. That includes commercial, Medicare, and Medicaid. And we've been that trust broker across the nation for those 60 years. You may be unemployed or you may be employed, but not employed enough to have health insurance through your employer. And so we see uninsured patients as well. And we provide what is known as a sliding fee scale for those patients to give them a chance to get the care they need, but typically pay much less than the cost of that care.
0: Everyone is able to access these services, even those who cannot provide any payment. Ree says this structure allows these centers to be a valuable, trusted resource for Americans across the country.
5: There's 17,400 sites with all our welcome mats. We're the front door to health. And in many cases, you know, these are folks who are below 100% of the poverty line. 70% of the patients we serve are below 100% of the poverty line.
0: As Ree mentioned, community health centers have become a vital resource for 1 in 7 Americans. That's millions of people who cannot afford traditional primary care services. Thankfully, these centers are able to keep patients in the healthcare system when they've been turned away from the larger traditional institutions.
5: We have challenges in our healthcare system with trust, accessibility, and affordability. And so I would say a lot of the demand, you know, the number one cause of bankruptcy for individuals and families is medical bankruptcy. And so we have an affordability crisis in our healthcare system. And this is where I like to highlight the role that primary care has, the role that community health centers have. Primary care delivers a 13-to-1 ROI. For every dollar, studies have shown, you save $13 because you prevent those hospitalizations, you prevent those ER visits. I reflect as a primary care doc, you know, my ability to make sure someone with hypertension doesn't get an expensive or a horrible stroke or heart attack. That's a key role that you have in primary care to prevent those consequences.
0: Many people think of primary care as the yearly doctor's appointment they may or may not go to. However, Ree says this is the best point of contact for the healthcare system to look at patients within the context of their individual lives.
5: You are talking about the whole person, the whole family, the whole community. I took care of kids, parents, and grandparents. And knowing the context of that whole family played such an important role, not only building trust, but in making sure I delivered the right care because I understood the context of who that child was in the context of their broader family, who that grandparent was in the context of their family. Community health centers across this nation are working 24/7, 365 days a year to make sure your communities are healthy and preventing those downstream healthcare costs and saving lives.
0: To make sure that these resources are effectively targeting underserved populations, there are strict guidelines around which programs can identify as community health centers.
5: You have to be in a health professional shortage area. So this is an area where there aren't enough clinicians to serve. So in many ways, that's in rural America, where over 40% of the health centers are at. You also need to see everyone regardless of ability to pay. And I would say many parts of the health system are not comfortable with that requirement. They typically want to check who your payer is before they see you. And the third requirement is you have to have patient-governed boards.
0: Which means that at least 51% of board members for each center are patients. This is very different from traditional hospitals, which are largely governed by business executives and medical professionals. Ree says having patients involved in the operation of these centers ensures that the community remains top priority.
5: So when you go to a community health center, you are local, it's a nonprofit, and it is patient governed. So the people in that waiting room are ultimately making sure that the work they do is patient centered.
0: This model helps to restore community trust in the healthcare system, which Ree says is a major challenge in America today.
5: We are spending too much and getting too little. You know, over $5 trillion is spent in healthcare. We at community health centers only cost 1% of healthcare spend to deliver care for affordable, comprehensive, effective primary care for 14% of the population, especially those that are rural and underserved. I think the patient-governed board model plays such a critical role in assuring that the needs of the community are patient-focused. We have patients on those boards who represent the communities they serve. They know their community. They have trust in that community. They build partnerships in that community. I really believe, you know, if I simplify, you know, my job as a primary care doc when I served in a community health center is trust, building those relationships and trust, and having patients at the forefront and governing our community health centers is a big reason why we have that trust and why we have the impact that we have of saving lives and saving money to the broader healthcare system.
0: While these centers have been able to repair some of this trust, they still face challenges with both funding and workforce. The National Association of Community Health Centers reports that these programs are struggling to recruit enough staff due, in part, to rates of burnout and the worsening primary care physician shortage.
5: We now serve 1 in 7 people across the nation, but 1 in 3 people across this nation still lack access to primary care. And this is part of the challenge we face as we look ahead for the next 60 years.
0: You can find more information about Dr. Q. Ree and all of our guests on our website, radiohealthjournal.org. Our writer-producer is Kristen Farah. I'm Greg Johnson.
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5: 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Depending on your illness, you may not always need to finish your full round of antibiotics. This belief comes from outdated recommendations. In fact, new guidelines say that shorter courses of antibiotics can be safer and just as effective as longer ones. Experts say the right strategy depends on the type of illness, and that doctors need to focus on communicating this complex reality of antibiotic use to their patients. The shift change that will make physicians healthier. Adjusting an overnight hospital shift by just 2 hours can lower long-term cardiovascular and metabolic risks. A study in the American Journal of Emergency Medicine used wearable sleep trackers and blood tests to show this change increases restorative sleep while reducing inflammatory biomarkers. Aligning work hours more closely with the body's natural circadian rhythm could help physicians combat the negative effects of overnight shifts. A better way to monitor vitals in the ICU. Continuous non-invasive blood pressure monitoring may soon replace risky catheters. A study published in Computers in Biology and Medicine details a new system called Mosaic, which pairs chest and finger sensors with a deep learning AI model. The model reconstructs real-time blood pressure waveforms that closely match the gold standard output of invasive arterial catheters. The technology could eventually offer continuous, home-based blood pressure tracking for millions living with hypertension. And finally, is it a red flag if your child prefers to play alone? Research published in the Elementary School Journal found that unsocial children who know they are accepted by their peers can comfortably decline group activities without experiencing emotional distress. However, children who place low value on fitting in are more likely to reject social invitations continuously, eventually leading to true peer rejection and loneliness. Experts suggest that parents and teachers should gently encourage solo children to accept occasional invites rather than forcing them into large group play. And that's Medical Notes this week. I'm Mayon Vosta-Betancourt.
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0: Shalom and greetings in that matchless and holy name of our Lord Jesus Christ. Beloved, not only do we pray that you may prosper in all things and be in good health, just as your soul prospers, we also pray that you will commit your way to the Lord and that you will trust and lean on him in every situation. Thank you for joining us today as we share the light of Christ Jesus with all who will receive it. God has given us a word that, when applied to our lives, will help us make a change for the better. We also pray that you will spread the good news of our Lord Jesus Christ to all who receive it. Father, thank you for your love. Thank you for your grace and your mercy. Thank you for forgiveness of sin, your peace that surpasses all understanding. Please lead and guide us in our walk with you and help us to follow your lead. I pray completeness of mind, body, soul, and peace in every area of life for everyone who is listening. In Christ Jesus' name, amen. I am Sister Ibrahima Patterson, praise and worship leader of GODC Church Family, and I will provide more information about GODC at the end of the broadcast, so please make sure to stay tuned until the very end. Now I'll be turning you over to our Apostle Deborah Wells. Apostle, we are in your hands.
1: Greetings and blessings to all of God's people. This morning I will be reading from Revelation, the 7th chapter, verses 2 through 3, New King James. Then I saw another angel ascending from the east, having the seal of the living God, and he cried with a loud voice to the four angels to whom it was granted to harm the earth and the sea, saying, "Do not harm the earth, the sea, or the trees, till we have sealed the servants of our God on their forehead." The world that we live in does not like to wait for anything. However, there are some things that are worth waiting for. Sometimes God will cause a delay for the greater good of his people. His delays are not because he is indifferent or inactive. They are for our good. They prepare us. They protect us and align circumstances for a greater purpose in his timing. But God sometimes is redirecting or changing the direction that we are going in because he has a better plan in mind for us. In the book of Jeremiah, God said, "For I know the plans I have for you, plans to prosper you and not to harm you, plans to give you hope and a future." Our hope is in Christ, and our eternal future is dependent on our faith, God's grace, and if we have God's seal of approval in our lives. Although there are multitudes of natural disasters happening and Bible prophecies are being fulfilled, they are small in comparison to what will happen when God lifts his delays. Remember this: no man knows the day nor the hour when Christ will return for his bride. But the one thing we do know is that he will return for her, and she must be ready. In Revelation, the 6th chapter, there are 6 terrifying seals of judgments that were opened and released, which are things to come. And at the end of the chapter, a question was asked that leaves us in a desperate state of mind. Here is the question: the great day of his wrath has come, and who is able to stand? Meaning that humanity will be helpless to the divine judgment of God. Who shall be able to stand? Those who belong to Christ and receive his redemption and salvation. Those wearing white robes washed in the blood of the Lamb, and those who have the seal of God. These are the ones who will be able to stand. There is a lot of evil and wickedness going on in this world, and those who commit such acts are the ones who will not be able to stand and who will not have the seal of God in their lives or upon them, unless they repent, because as of now, they already have their tickets to the lake of fire. But before that day comes, God is giving everyone an opportunity to repent and prepare for his wrath and coming. So before the final destruction comes, before the angels can carry out their assignment, God calls for a delay. His delays are not to deny justice for the wicked, for justice will be served to the wicked, evil, and unjust who did not or will not repent. Now, because he is a true and just God, his delays in serving justice are because of his mercy for humanity. And his delays will give us time to prepare ourselves for judgment, time to forgive others, time to release any and everything into God's hands, time to ask for forgiveness, time to move forward, time to get rid of all bitterness, rage, anger, brawling, and slander, along with every form of malice, and to be sealed before the coming of his wrath. So before God lifts his delays, there is time to seek God's presence in our lives as never before. The Lord is gracious to us with his compassions and new mercies every day, giving us time that we need to prepare for judgment. Scripture tells us that the Lord is a God of justice, and blessed are they who wait for him. They also tell us that if we confess our sins, he is faithful and just to forgive us and to cleanse us from all unrighteousness. God knows how to control chaos. If he allows the four angels to release the winds of destruction at this present time, there would be swift, sweeping judgment that no court could overturn. So it is important to understand that all the things that are going on in this world, all the evils that we see and hear, are not out of God's control. It is important to understand that God is in control and has never lost control. He has evil and destruction under control. All they are doing is condemning themselves for judgment by their actions. They cannot move any further than God allows. So when the world seems out of control, remember that God holds the winds of our lives, and nothing can harm us unless he allows it to. And there is no known or unknown power or issue or situation that is too big for God to handle. Now, there are other purposes for delays. Delay will remain in effect until all the saints of God are sealed with his signature. Some say that the seal will be found on their forehead. This seal is said to be for the Jewish culture only. Some say that the Holy Spirit is their seal. This seal is said to be for the Gentiles. Ephesians, the first chapter, verse 13, NIV, says, "And you also were included in Christ when you heard the message of truth, the gospel of your salvation. When you believed, you were marked in him with a seal, the promised Holy Spirit." Ephesians 4:30 NIV says, "And do not grieve the Holy Spirit of God, with whom you were sealed for the day of redemption." Either seal signifies or represents the fact that we are God's property. We belong to him, and we belong, and whoever belongs to God, whatever belongs to God, is fiercely protected. For years, we have been told that we are living in the last days. There are some who are wondering why the end has not come yet. Some wonder why God allows evil, wickedness, and brokenness to persist. When we understand the character and dynamics of God, we understand that he is working on our behalf, working on behalf of his people until he has perfected them. We understand that it is not God's will that any should perish, but that all should come into repentance. We must be confident that when God begins a good work in us, he will complete it until the day when Christ returns. God is delaying the release of final judgment so that more of his people can be saved and sealed. You see, delays are waiting periods in our lives that are not wasted time. They are preparation time for those who belong to God. So prepare. And remember, every person will face the winds of judgment, but not everyone will have the seal of God in their lives. Delay for some begins today. So anyone who wants the seal of the living God should start preparing or continue to prepare for his coming. God's delays are to save us. Our delays will destroy us. Remember the five wise and the five foolish virgins who waited for their bridegroom. And some had more oil and that they needed, and some did not have very much oil. But the ones who had the oil, the ones who had enough oil, were prepared and waiting for the bridegroom, and they were the ones who were taken. So prepare and wait. And as we wait, just know that our seal is in us. When we have the Holy Spirit.
0: Well, it is time to close now. Please join us for the next broadcast as the word of the Lord God will continue to be shared. 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
1: 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And as you wait, remember his delays are to make sure that we are sealed and can enter into his kingdom. May God bless you and keep you is our sincere prayer. And we say amen and amen.

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5: 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She's hardly a newcomer to DC fans, but for most of her history, Kara's been an earnest and empathetic advocate for the downtrodden, full of compassion and hope. Not so much here. This time, she's a drunken loner who cares little for others, but she gets roped into helping an orphan young woman who's seeking revenge for her family's murder. Kara has some heroic moments, but her solo story is full of language, drinking, violence, and toilet humor. 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I'm Adam Holtz for Plugged In by Focus on the Family.
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0: Hello in Radio Land. We're so excited about Jesus, and we thank you for taking time out of your busy schedule just to join us on today. And our prayer is that the message that you're about to hear, that God will be glorified, you will be edified, and the devil will be terrified. In Jesus' name. God, we thank you for this day. We thank you for this great opportunity to speak to the people of God. Open up our understanding that we'll better know how to please you. And Lord, we'll forever give you the glory and praise. In Jesus' name we pray, amen. God bless you in Radio Land. This is Evangelist Barnett, and we so thank God for his goodness and mercy. We thank God on today. We give honor to the only wise God, the true and living God, the God of all flesh, the ever-present God, the omnipotent God and omniscient God. We thank God that he is the only existing. He's the only eternal. He is the only wise God, our Savior. For there is none like him. He's the bishop of our soul. He's the Lamb of God. He's the Lamb that takes away the sins of the world. And we give honor to him on today. Because God alone is worthy of praise. He's worthy of honor, and he's worthy of our hallelujahs. Glory to God. We thank God for saved life in Christ Jesus, free from sin and shame. And on this week, we would like to pray. And I would ask each of you to join me in prayer, because we are living in perilous times. And things are not getting better, but they're getting worse, because evil and wicked people are getting worse and worse. They're waxing worse and worse. So on this week, we're going to be praying for a nation that seemed to have forgotten about God. And I don't declare that everybody in the nation has forgotten, but mass majority of people seems like they have forgotten God. They don't want to hear the truth. People don't go to church. They don't receive pastors that God has given us after his own heart that would feed us with understanding and knowledge. And on this week, I would just like to say a prayer for our nation, that God would stretch out his hands and deliver and set free. And if you would join me on today in prayer, God, in the name of Jesus, this is the confidence that we have in you, that if we ask anything according to your will, you will hear us. And if we know that you hear us, whatsoever we ask, we know that we have the petition that we desire of you. And you can find that in 1 John 5:14-15. And I did paraphrase some. Father, in the name of Jesus, we declare and decree that your word is truth. We know you to be the Father to us. We know you to be our friend. And Father, in the name of Jesus, first of all, we ask you to forgive us for any unrighteousness, any sin that we've committed, whether sin of commission or sin of omission. Lord, in the name of Jesus, forgive us, Lord, as we forgive others. Forgive us our debts, Lord, as we forgive others, Lord, in the name of Jesus. And God, let us have a forgiving heart, not one that would just declare forgiveness from the lips, but from the heart. Forgive us, Lord. Try us again. See if we can't be what you would have us to be. And Father, in the name of Jesus, we pray for the leaders of our church, Lord. We pray, God, that they would be encouraged. We pray, God, that you would keep crowning them with wisdom, and you would encourage their hearts, oh God. We lift them up before you in the name of Jesus. And Father, work miracles in their life. Give them the desires of their heart. Bless their families, oh God. Build up the ones that are torn down. Strengthen the ones that are weak, oh God. For Lord, we know that you are more than able, that you can do exceeding and abundantly above all we can ask and above all that we can think in the name of Jesus. And God, we thank you for our health and our strength. We thank you, God, for your kindness and your mercy. We thank you how you watch over us and you stretch out your hand, Lord, and you keep us from danger, seen and unseen. God, we give you glory on today because you alone are worthy. You're worthy to be praised and worthy to be lifted up. And God, we praise you right now. Hallelujah, Jesus. Thank you, Lord. Father, in the name of Jesus, we ask you to stretch out your hand on this nation. Oh, God, and even around the world. Stretch out your hand, oh God. We have many, Lord, that are hopeless. We have many that are homeless, God. And Father, we ask you to open doors. Make ways for them, oh God, in the name of Jesus. Take them through the turbulent times, God. And God, let them be victorious on the other side. And Father, while they're going through, oh, don't let them lose their hope in you. But help them to hold on to your unchanging hand in the name of Jesus. Father, in the name of Jesus, we ask you to touch and heal sick bodies. Touch and heal sick minds, oh God, in the name of Jesus. Oh God, stretch out your hand because with every stripe on your back, Lord, we are healed, Lord. You were bruised for our iniquity. In the name of Jesus, we do have a healer. We do have a balm, oh God. Hallelujah. That just like the balm that was in Gilead, Lord. We have a balm, oh God. You have a healing for this nation. Father, in the name of Jesus, we declare and decree, Lord, that souls will come, Lord, in the name of Jesus. Backsliders will be revived, Lord. They will come back, Lord, asking, what must I do? They're repenting of their sins, oh God. Sinners will come bowing at the altar, Lord. God, if you stretch out your hand, if you will touch their minds, touch their hearts, oh God. Renew them, oh God. Refresh them, oh God, in the name of Jesus. God, in the name of Jesus, let them look up to you, God. Well, we realize, Lord, that it's nothing that you're doing. But, oh, God, you got a nation, oh, God, that's rebellious, oh, God, in the name of Jesus. Oh, God, and you're sending warning to us every day to repent, for the kingdom of God is at hand. We know, God, that you're soon to return, and we want to be ready, oh, God, but we also want others to be ready. Father, in the name of Jesus, stretch out your hand on this nation, God. There's a war going on, oh God, in the name of Jesus. And God, we know that politics are ever profound right now. But God, you give men the power to rise and you can pull them down, oh God, in the name of Jesus. God, we pray that your will be done in this nation. Oh God, not through the hands of men, but your hand, oh God, that you would stretch out your hand, oh God, that you would raise up leaders of this nation in the name of Jesus. Raise up nations, Lord, that will call you by your name, that they would acknowledge you in all their ways, and that they will not lean unto their own understanding. Oh God, that they would not premeditate. Predestine us, Lord. But God, we look to you for all things and for everything, God, knowing that you can't fail. Knowing, God, hallelujah, Shandai, that you won't let us down, oh God. Our hope is in you, Lord. Our trust is in you, Lord. Look on this nation, Lord. And God, you told Jeremiah to build up and to tear down, oh God. Hallelujah, to give hope to a nation that was lost in the name of Jesus. God, give us hope to this nation again, Lord. Let men come and bow before your throne, oh God. Let them look to you, God. Let them look to you for everything, oh God, in the name of Jesus. I pray, oh God, even in natural disasters. In natural disasters, Lord, storms, hurricanes, tornadoes, oh God. Oh God, in the name of Jesus, even lightning and floods, Lord. Stretch out your hand, Lord. Oh, many have lost much, Lord. Restore, Lord, in the name of Jesus. Oh God, don't let them lose hope, Lord, in your name, Jesus. God, we call on you today because we have nowhere else to turn. There is no one else to call on, Lord. If you don't do it, Lord, it cannot be done because we're powerless. You're the omnipotent God. You're the omniscient God. You're the omnipresent God. There is nobody like you. You said even before we call that you would answer. And while we are yet calling, hallelujah, that you would hear us. God, in the name of Jesus, hear our prayers on today that our hearts might be comforted, being knit together in love and unto all riches of the full assurance of understanding, to the acknowledgement of the mystery of God and of the Father and of Christ, in whom are hid all the treasures of wisdom and knowledge. Thank you, God, for your word, O God.
1: 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For the weapons of our warfare are not carnal, but mighty through God to the pulling down of strongholds, casting down imaginations and every high thing that exalts itself against the knowledge of God, and bringing into captivity every thought to the obedience of Christ. God loves you. I love you. If the Lord's will, we will see you next week.
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2: I love this scripture. In fact, it's on my wall. You can see it like a block or two away. And it reads, verse 33, Matthew 6:33, "But seek first the kingdom of God and his righteousness, and all these things should be added to you." See, first we want to seek what the Father wants for us. We want to seek his face, and then he'll release what's in his hands. Because everything is good, whether it's money or whatever the case, don't you believe it's in the Father's hands? Don't you want something from the Father? Or do you want something of the world that will ultimately destroy you anyway? See, Jesus on earth was 100% in compliance with the Father, which means his word does not come back void, just like his Father. So if Jesus said that if we seek the kingdom first and all these things will be added to us, you have to have enough faith to believe that. If not, more than likely you'll do it on your own with the help of the devil, because the devil is the one that's trying to get you sidetracked. He don't want you seeking the kingdom. Because remember, our enemy has a short time, and there's going to be a time where it comes to a close. And his main goal is to get all of God's children to join him. But I definitely recommend, and Jesus, of course, recommends that you seek the kingdom first. What about 1 John 2:15-19? And this is an interesting scripture, because a lot of people today, they attend church to see what works for them. You know, what can I get out of church so it can make their inward kingdom work? No, we want the kingdom of God. We don't want our kingdom, because there's nothing good in the flesh, right? But without further ado, let's read verse 15. "Do not love the world or the things in the world. If anyone loves the world, the love of the Father is not in him. For all that is in the world, the lusts of the flesh, the lust of eyes, and the pride of life, which is ego, is not of the Father, but is of the world. And the world is passing away, and the lust of it, but he who does the will of God abides forever. Little children, it is the last hour. As you have heard that the Antichrist is coming, even now many Antichrists have come, by which we know that it is the last hour. They went out from us, but they were not of us. For if they had been of us, they would have continued with us. But they went out that they might be made manifest that none of them were of us." Yes. Just because you attend church, that don't mean that's the body of Christ. The body of Christ are those who believe on what Jesus did on the cross for us. The body of Christ are the ones who believe that God gave up his only begotten Son, that we will not perish, but be saved in the process. But some people, they actually go to church. They try to mimic the pastor like an avatar. And before you know it, they start their own church. But what is their interest? To press the kingdom forward? No. They have their own self-interest. Because, to be honest with you, the church can be very lucrative for a dishonest pastor. It can be very rewarding. Or is it? So, just remember, when you talk about the body of Christ, it don't mean a place where everybody gather up and you call them the body of Christ. Only those who believe. What about Luke 9:62? And it reads, "But Jesus said to him, no one having put his hand to the plow and looking back is fit for the kingdom of God." So therefore, Jesus is saying, if you're going to join me, and if you want to follow me, you cannot quit. He wants you to keep your hands on the plow. He wants you to keep your head in the game. Because if not, what did

0: you say, the latter part of this scripture, you are not fit for the kingdom of God. I don't know about you, but that sounds very serious. And why would Jesus say such a thing? Because if it's not for Jesus, none of it would be possible. You remember John 14:6. What do it say? I don't have the scripture in front of me, but it goes to something like this. Jesus says, I am the truth. I am the way. I am the life. No one goes to his father, his daddy, unless you go through him. Yes, there's a lot on the line here. God showed his ultimate love for mankind by having his son die a humiliating death. And Jesus volunteered for that. He wasn't surprised. So, is Jesus worthy of you following him? Well, I should hope so. Because if not, you're like your father, the devil. You're children of the lie. What about Matthew 10:34-38? And it reads, do not think that I came to bring peace on earth. I did not come to bring peace, but a sword. For I have come to set a man against his father, a daughter against her mother, and a daughter-in-law against her mother-in-law. And a man's enemy will be those of his own household. He who loves his father or mother more than me is not worthy of me. And he who loves son or daughter more than me is not worthy of me. And he who does not take his cross and follow after me is not worthy of me. Wow. So who is your family? Your family? We're going back to the body of Christ, to those who love God and believe God and follow him no matter what. Yeah, there will be casualties of family members who may not make it to paradise. But the Father, those are his children. They might be your family, but every man and woman who's created, God foreknew them before they were even born. See, the Father is separating the sheep from the goats, even in your own household. But don't worry. All you have to do is keep your trust in God and he'll give you peace. Because it is quite sad when you see family members not understanding the seriousness of loving their God and knowing their God. But don't be concerned with that. Because if you worry, you're sinning. Because we should have no want for anything, like David. You know, you lay me down by green pastures, I shall not want. So you wish everyone well, but you got to keep on moving. What about Genesis 19:24-26? And it reads, then the Lord rained brimstone. Okay, before I read the scripture, let me give you a little bit context. Remember Abraham, the father of faith? Remember he had a nephew named Lot? And they started growing in their community. And Abraham didn't want strife among his family. So he told Lot, whatever part of the land that you want, you go ahead and take it. And Lot picked the land. But unfortunately, Lot wasn't as close to God as Abraham. And he let his kingdom go dismal to the point where his entire community were practicing lawlessness, homosexuality. In fact, God warned Abraham that he was going to destroy that part of Lot's land. And Abraham pleaded. He said, can you save hundreds? He said, if there's any righteous people, can you save 100? He said, yeah, sure. He said, what happened if there's 50? He went on and on and on. And God obliged him. He said, okay, I think when it's all said and done, he said, what happened if there's 10 people who are righteous? Will you save them? He said, okay, I'll save them. Okay, so what happened? God sent some angels over there to warn Lot that he was going to destroy the place. And the people of that community wanted to have sex with the angels. They said, who is that that went into your place, Lot? Those two men. Oh, they're my friends. You know, well, we want them to come out so we can know them, which means we wanted to have sex with them. Can you believe that? That was a lawless part of the land. But that being said, this is what happened in the latter part. Then the Lord rained brimstone and fire on Sodom and Gomorrah from the Lord out of the heavens. So he overthrew those cities, all the plain, and all the inhabitants of that city, and what grew on the ground. But he, his wife looked back behind him, and she became a pillar of salt. Okay, so basically, when it was all said and done, there was no righteous people in that part of the land, but God spared Lot and his family, his wife and his children, but they were given specific instructions not to turn back. Remember the title of this message? Christians, believers, should never look back, right? But as they were walking out of the village and hearing the calamity that was going on behind them, I'm sure they heard it because I don't think fire and brimstone coming from the heavens would be silent. I'm pretty sure it was loud and probably terrifying if you were to put yourself back in that dispensation. So what happens? For whatever reason, the wife, she looked back. What was she looking back for? Maybe her Louis Vuittons? Maybe she wanted to have one last look and say goodbye. Remember, going back to the past and memories? Is it worth it? Well, in her case, she turned into a pillar of salt. And if you go on YouTube, I think they, according to reports, they show a woman, or not a woman, but a silhouette of a woman that looked like a pillar of salt. And they believe that that's her. You should look it up. And another fascinating thing, where the Dead Sea is at in Sodom and Gomorrah, nothing can survive in that sea. It's full of salt. Matter of fact, you can't even drown in that part of the land in the sea because the water would push you back up. And for whatever reason, non-believers and even so-called believers, they want proof, right? You don't get any more proof than that because nothing since that era has grown or flourished from that part of the land. The Father was serious. Okay, we have another scripture here in John 10, 1 through 5, and it reads, "Most assuredly I say to you, he who does not enter the sheepfold by the door, but climbs up some other way, the same is a thief and a robber." Let's pause right there. See, a lot of people are trying to climb and trying to make their way to the kingdom, like many religions. But guess what? Religion can't get you to the kingdom, only the truth. And the truth has a name, and his name is Jesus. Amen. Verse 3, "To him the doorkeeper opens, and the sheep hears his voice, and he calls his own sheep by name and leads them out. And when he brings out his own sheep, he goes before them, and the sheep follows him, for they know his voice. Yet they will by no means follow a stranger, but will flee from him, for they do not know the voice of strangers." Pause right there. What voice are you listening to? There should be only one voice. Don't get it twisted. A lot of people are coming as an angel of light, but inwardly they're like ravenous wolves. Be careful. Train your ears to hear only one voice to lead you out of the pit, to lead you out of difficult situations. Because this is not a self-help program. You need the Holy Spirit. Amen. We need the Holy Spirit. Now let's skip down to 14 through 15. All together is John 10, 14 through 15. And it reads, "I am the good shepherd, and I know my sheep, and I am known by my own." See, all Christians claim to be sheep, right? But let's finish it off in verse 15. "As the Father knows me, even so I know the Father, and I lay down my life for the sheep." So you can't listen to both Jesus and religion. I remember a famous comedian. His name was Bernie Mac. He passed away at 50 years of age, and he would always say, "Who you with?" So who are you with? How many voices are you listening to? Because that sounds pretty nefarious when it should be only one voice. Amen. Now, you say, "Well, I would lay down my life for my family." Really? Be careful what you're asking for, because no one put that responsibility on you. So, or let me ask you this. Would you lay down your life for a stranger? Yeah, don't compare yourself to Jesus. Yeah, it was a big deal on what he did. And don't you forget it, because if you do, it may cost you eternal life. There is one promise. There is one voice. And once again, his name is Jesus. So, are you following the Good Shepherd? I know me and my household is. For me and my house, that is. Colossians 2:8, and it reads, "Beware lest anyone cheat you through philosophy and empty deceit, according to traditions of men, according to the basic principles of the world, and not according to Christ." We should never be a part of a church or an organization outside the gospel. Yes. Gospel, you know what that means? The truth. Yeah, gospel. It all talks about Jesus. What a name. Above all names, Jesus. John 12:26, and it reads, "If anyone serves me, let him follow me. And where I am, there my servant will be also. If anyone serves me, him my Father will honor." Oh, so basically, if you don't serve Jesus or follow him, you're not making it to paradise. He says it right here. I mean, the authority he has to say such a thing, which he definitely earned it. Yes, he did all the heavy lifting. Yeah, he's the one that took the stakes in his hands and feet and then had the audacity to say, "Father, forgive them because they don't know what they do." Isn't that love? Because you know you and I be like, "Father, strike them all dead with brimstone and get me off this cross." That's what we would say in our humanity. But his love, he's letting you know that you will not make it to paradise if the Father don't honor you. So what do it take to be honored? This is what he says in the latter part of the scripture. "If anyone serves me, him my Father will honor." Welcome to paradise. Isn't that what we're supposed to be doing in the first place? Living kingdom on earth as it is in heaven? Don't wait till the last minute to try to reach out to Jesus and to grab hold of this paradise, because it could be quite tricky. Because when we seek God, we have to have faith. Because remember what Hebrews 11:6 says? It's impossible to please God without faith. So you don't want to be in fear, afraid, now that your book is about to come to a close and you're motivated through fear, because that won't please God and you won't make it. How about Matthew 5:29-30? And it reads, "If your right eye causes you to sin, pluck it out, cast it from you. For it is more profitable for you that one of your members perish than for your whole body to be cast into hell." Oh yeah, hell is real. I know a lot of people don't want to believe it, but hey, Jesus is saying this. He said hell. People said there's no hell, but hey, according to Jesus, it is. Verse 30. "And if your right eye causes you to sin, cut it off and cast it from you, for it is more profitable for you that one of your members perish than for your whole body to be cast into hell." Oh, there it goes again. Playing around with the world will ultimately destroy you and your body. And most of all, which is more important than anything, is your soul. Where is your soul going to spend for eternity? Well, hopefully in paradise for those who serve Jesus. Amen. How about, in addition to that, 2 Peter 2:21-22, for it reads, "For it would have been better for them not to have known the way of righteousness than, having known it, to turn from the holy commandments delivered to them. But it has happened to them according to the true proverb." Basically, there's a scripture in Proverbs. I'm not sure where it's at, but it reads, "A dog returns to his own vomit, and a pig, having washed, to her wallowing in the mire." Mire, her feces, her crap. Yeah. So basically, are you returning back to the past? Are you eating your own vomit? See, we live a life in Christ. Or you can entertain the Antichrist by continually turning back. Don't miss paradise. Follow the Christ. Amen. Joshua 1:7, it says, Only be strong and very courageous. See those key words? Strong and very courageous, that you may observe to do according to all the law which Moses, my servant, commanded you. Do not turn from it to the right hand or to the left, that you may prosper wherever you go. The fathers want to bless you. That last word right there where it says prosper, there's more than just money. He wants you to prosper in a sound mind. He wants you to prosper in good health. And of course, he wants you to have some bread in your pocket. But all that is all accumulated. It's not just one thing. Matthew 7, 13 through 14, and it reads, "Enter by the narrow gate, for wide is the gate and broad is the way that leads to destruction. And there are many who go in by it. Wow, there's a lot of people who are not going to make it. Verse 14, "Because narrow is the gate and difficult is the way which leads to life, and there are few who find it." Wow. I think about 100%. And when I think about a few, I only think about 30%. I don't know about you, but it is too risky to go down the broad and the spacious way, because that leads to destruction. See, Jesus, that was a huge clue. And it's a hard pill to swallow, be honest with you. How about 1 Peter 2, 21 to 22? So if you want to model yourself after anyone, if you want to make sure you're in line and to do the Father's will and purpose for your life, read this scripture here for yourself. 1 Peter 2, 21 to 22. "For to this we were called, because Christ also suffered for us, leaving us an example that you should follow his steps. Who committed no sin, nor was deceit found in his mouth." We have an amazing race on TV shows, and they're all running around all frantically. But with this scripture right here, I love the amazing grace, because if we follow in the footsteps of God, he will give us the grace to finish the race. Amen. Now, in closing, I want to say, looking back, memories is no good. I think about what happened when God used Moses to free the Hebrews from Pharaoh, an Egyptian king who had them enslaved for over 400 years. But God freed his people. And, you know, they were out in the wilderness. A whole generation died in the wilderness. Well, this preacher asked a tourist, because he was wondering what took so long. Why is it 40 years and why they didn't make it? Of course, they were rebellious generation. But this is what the tour guide said to him when he asked them a couple of questions. First, he asked them how far, because they were in Cairo, Egypt, because that's where they ended up, right? Until Joshua and Caleb took them to Israel, a new generation. Anyway, he said, how far is it to travel from Cairo to Israel? He said, if you walk, it's 40 days. I'm like, wow. He said, what happens if I were to take a bus? He said, 24 hours. He said, okay. What happened if I were to take a plane? 20 minutes. Wow. What are we waiting on? The Father laid it all out. But I think a lot of those people who perished in Egypt, that one generation, they kept on longing for the past. They didn't want to get away from it. Well, we need to get away from it. We got to keep our hands on the plow and don't look back. Well, we're running out of time. But you know what? It was a privilege to be able to fellowship with you today. And if good Lord's willing, maybe next Sunday at 8:30 on channel 1010, we can meet again. Or you can go on truthwatchman.com, truthwatchman, one word, .com, and you can look at other messages. Until then, goodbye.
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0: For Zion's Sake with host Shelley and June Volk. 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
8: Time. What time is it? You know, time is a very important subject, and we need to be wise in how we use the time that God gives to each one of us. In Ephesians 5, Paul writes to the church in Ephesus, and he says, "See that you walk circumspectly, not as fools, but as wise, redeeming the time, because the days are evil." Now, time exists in three stages: yesterday, today, and tomorrow. So the past, what has already happened; the present, where decisions are made; and the future, what hasn't happened yet. Yesterday, today, tomorrow. Everyone lives in one of these three dimensions of time. Many people become trapped in one of these. Some people cannot escape their past. Others ignore the future and live only for today. Still others spend so much time worrying about tomorrow that they fail to obey God today. When the Apostle Paul writes to the church in Rome, he encourages them to learn from the past that they may have an enduring hope for the future. In Romans 15, we read in verse 4, "For whatever things were written before were written for our learning, that we through patience and comfort of the scriptures might have hope." Now, we do not know who established the church in Rome. Although both Paul and Peter were martyred in that city, the church in Rome existed long before either Peter or Paul arrived there. However, Paul was well aware of the faith of the Roman church. In fact, the whole world was aware of the faith of the Roman church. Remember Paul? He had already spent 3 years in Arabia before he went on his first and second missionary journeys. He had covered a good part of the world, and he had heard about the church in Rome. The church in Rome was predominantly a Gentile church, and he writes in the first chapter of Romans, "First, I thank my God through Jesus Christ for you all, that your faith is spoken of throughout the whole world." The church in Rome was just a Gentile church, kind of like us. I don't think there's any Jews here today. Maybe there is. But most of us are Gentiles. So when Paul writes in chapter 15:4 about the patience and comfort of the scriptures, he quotes from 2 Samuel, from Deuteronomy, from Psalms, and from Isaiah. He says, "For this reason I will confess to you among the Gentiles and sing praises to your name." And again he says in Deuteronomy, "Rejoice, O Gentiles, with his people." And again in Psalms, "Praise the Lord, all you Gentiles. Laud him, all you peoples." And again, Isaiah says, "There shall be a root of Jesse, and he who shall rise, who shall reign over the Gentiles, in him the Gentiles shall hope." Yes, Paul gives confidence and assurance from these Old Testament scriptures. I believe those Christians in Rome were just like the Bereans that we read of in Acts. We know where Luke writes, and he says, "These were more fair-minded than those in Thessalonica, in that they received the word with all readiness and searched the scriptures daily to find out whether these things were so." I think the Romans were just like that. They looked at those scriptures to check it out. But Paul reaffirms to the Romans, "You are the children of God. You're not second-class citizens. Through the patience and comfort of these Old Testament scriptures, God foretold that Christ came for all people, not just the Jews." Paul's purpose here was to give confidence to all followers of Jesus, especially those in Rome. And he used the Old Testament scriptures to show that this was God's plan from the very beginning of time. So today I want to share a few examples from Scripture of what has happened in the past that will help us learn how important it is for us to make right decisions today. Yes, first of all, we have to learn from the past. And we can learn from the past without living there. "For whatever things were written before were written for our learning." God never intended the past to imprison us. He intended it to instruct us. Throughout Scripture, God tells his people, "Remember, remember his faithfulness. Remember his miracles. Remember his discipline." A perfect example of God's faithfulness is found in Genesis 22. "Now it came to pass after these things that God tested Abraham and said to him, 'Abraham.' And Abraham says, 'Here I am.' And then he said, 'Take now your son, your only son, Isaac, whom you love, and go to the land of Moriah and offer him there as a burnt offering on one of the mountains of which I will tell you.' So Abraham took two of his servants with him, two young men. And then on the third day," verse 4 says, "Abraham lifted his eyes and he saw the place afar off. And Abraham said to his young men, 'Stay here with the donkey, and the lad and I will go yonder and worship. And we will come back to you.'" Oh my, he knows what he's going to do. But he tells those young men, "We will come back to you." So in verse 10 it says, "And Abraham stretched out his hand and took the knife to slay his son. But the angel of the Lord, angel, capital A, the angel of the Lord called to him from heaven and said, Abraham, Abraham. So he said, here I am. And he said, do not lay your hand on the lad or do anything to him. For now I know that you fear God, since you have not withheld your son, your only son, from me. Then Abraham lifted his eyes and he looked, and there behind him was a ram caught in a thicket by his horns. And Abraham went and he took the ram and he offered it up as a burnt offering to the Lord instead of his son. And Abraham called the name of the place, the Lord will provide. Wow. As it is said to this day, in the mount of the Lord it shall be provided. And a few centuries later, on that very same mountain, God gave his only begotten son for you and for me. Oh yes, God is faithful. Remember his faithfulness. When it seems like everything and everyone else is against you, remember God is faithful. He provided a ram for Abraham, and he provided his only begotten son for you and for me. Remember his faithfulness. Remember his miracles. He parted the Red Sea just in time for his people to cross over on dry land and escape Pharaoh's army. He fed and clothed his people for 40 years while they traveled in the wilderness on their way to the promised land. And oh, what amazing miracles he provided to his people then. And there's a song about that, about how God provided for his people during those 40 years. And it goes like this. Oh, 'twas manna in the morning and at night quail meat. One thing certain that it couldn't be beat. Never too frigid and never too much heat. Glory, hallelujah. Oh, their clothes wore well and their sandals did too. 'Twas most impossible to wear them through. They never paid rent 'cause it never came due. Glory, hallelujah. Boy, those miracles happened over and over in those 40 years. Wasn't that amazing? Glory, hallelujah. He cared for his people then, and he cares for you and me today, many times in miraculous ways. Oh yes, remember his miracles. Remember his faithfulness. Remember his miracles, and remember his discipline. Yeah, God disciplines us when we get out of line. Let me tell you a little story about discipline. Most of you know that my dad was a preacher. And in addition to preaching, he had to work other jobs in order to keep bread on the table for his wife, my mom, and my brothers and sisters. And many times, mom was at home keeping us children in line while dad was away working. One day, while dad was away, my mother was taking each one of us aside for a spanking in order that we would behave as we should. You see, there were six of us, maybe just five at that time, because I think my youngest brother hadn't yet been born. But mom noticed one thing. She noticed my brother Wayne was behaving very well. So she asked Wayne, she says, Wayne, why are you being so good? And Wayne replied, Dad spanked me this morning. So there was some discipline in our house. And there's some discipline that God gives us. Yes, remember, sometimes we need a little spanking too. A little discipline from God to get us back in line. So remember his discipline and thank him for it, because it brings us back into a right relationship with God. The past becomes dangerous only when we refuse to learn from it. Let me give you a few examples from the Bible. Joseph's suffering prepared him to save nation. You remember Joseph. He was sold into slavery by his brothers. He was falsely accused, and he suffered in prison. However, in God's providence, Joseph became prime minister of Egypt. And when the worldwide famine came, he was the one who oversaw the distribution of food to those in need. Yes, Joseph's suffering prepared him to save nations. David's failures taught him repentance. It was a hard and costly lesson for David when the prophet Nathan came and told him a story and then said, thou art the man. But we read of David's repentance in Psalm 51, where David confesses his iniquity to God and seeks his mercy. Yes, David's failures taught him repentance.
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8: Peter's denial, remember, he denied Christ three times before the day broke. But Peter's denial prepared him to strengthen others. He preached the first gospel sermon. He healed the lame man. He proclaimed the gospel to that Gentile Cornelius, and he even told the church in Jerusalem that salvation is for everybody, not just you. So Peter was able to strengthen others. Isn't it amazing? And then Paul, look at Paul. Paul never forgot who he was, but he refused to let his past define his future. Although Paul had persecuted and overseen execution of Christians, he became one of the greatest missionaries of the New Testament church. And in Philippians, when he writes to the church in Philippi, he says, "Forgetting those things which are behind, I press toward the mark." He knew what his job was. So we see in Joseph, in David, in Peter, and in Paul, how God uses our failures and sufferings to bring salvation to the world. God uses redeemed memories as teachers, not jailers. And here's another example for us to learn from Pharaoh. Delayed obedience costs time. This is such an interesting story. One more night with the frogs. Can you believe this? Then the Lord said to Moses, "Go into Pharaoh and tell him, this is what the Lord says, 'Let my people go so that they may worship me. But if you refuse to let them go, then I will plague all your territory with frogs. The Nile will swarm with frogs. They will come up and go into your palace and into your bedroom and on your bed and into the houses of your officials and your people and into your ovens and kneading bowls. The frogs will come up on you, your people, and all your officials.' And then the Lord said to Moses, 'Tell Aaron to stretch out your hand, Aaron, with your staff over the rivers, canals, ponds, and cause the frogs to come up onto the land of Egypt.' And when Aaron stretched out his hand over the waters of Egypt, the frogs came up and covered the land of Egypt." Pharaoh got a little tired of that. And so Pharaoh summoned Moses and Aaron, and he said, "Appeal to the Lord to remove the frogs from me and from my people, and then I'll let the people go so they can sacrifice to the Lord." And Moses said to Pharaoh, "You may have the honor of choosing. When should I appeal on behalf of you, your officials, and your people, that the frogs may be taken away from you and your houses and remain only in the Nile?" And Pharaoh answered, "Tomorrow." Can you believe that? One more night with the frogs. One of the strangest questions in Scripture comes when God sends frogs throughout Egypt, because Moses asked Pharaoh the question, "When shall I pray for you?" And Pharaoh answers, "Tomorrow." Imagine living surrounded by frogs another night when deliverance could have come immediately. Spiritually, many people still answer God the same way. "Tomorrow I'll tell my neighbor about Jesus. Tomorrow I'll forgive. Tomorrow I'll serve. Tomorrow I'll repent. Tomorrow I'll surrender. Tomorrow I'll be baptized." But tomorrow is never promised. Every day delayed is another day living with frogs that God is ready to remove today. Procrastination is expensive. Delayed obedience often creates prolonged suffering. And in Pharaoh's case, it cost him 8 more plagues. And the final plague, number 10, cost him the death of his firstborn. In verse 29 of chapter 12, we read, "And it came to pass at midnight that the Lord struck all the firstborn of the land of Egypt, from the firstborn of Pharaoh who sat on the throne to the firstborn of the captive who was in the dungeon, and all the firstborn of the livestock. So Pharaoh rose in the night, he and all his servants and all the Egyptians, and there was a great cry in Egypt, for there was not a house where there was not one dead." Oh yes, Delayed obedience often causes prolonged suffering. Now let's look at a few examples from the New Testament. Felix is a great example. Conviction without commitment. That's in Acts 24. Paul had just come to Jerusalem to bring gifts from the churches up north. There was a lot of trouble, and there was a lot of poor people down in Jerusalem at the church there, and so Paul brought these gifts. These gifts were well received by the church in Jerusalem. However, some Jews from up north that didn't care for Paul too much, they came down and they started a riot in Jerusalem by falsely accusing Paul of bringing a Gentile into the temple. And after some days, Felix, he came with his wife Drusilla, who was Jewish, and he sent for Paul, and he heard him concerning the faith in Christ. Now, as he reasoned about righteousness, self-control, and the judgment to come, Felix was afraid. Paul stands before Governor Felix. He tells him about Jesus Christ. He tells him about righteousness, about self-control, about the coming judgment. Felix becomes afraid. The Holy Spirit had his attention. That's what the Holy Spirit does, you know. The Holy Spirit is what, that's the person that convicts of sin. And that's what happened. But yet, instead of responding, Felix says, "Go away for now. When I have a convenient time, I'll call for you." Well, a more convenient time never came. Felix wanted a better season, a less uncomfortable moment, a more convenient opportunity. The tragedy is not that Felix rejected Paul. The tragedy is that he postponed responding to God. Many people are convicted but never converted because they keep waiting for the, quote, right time. For Felix, a more convenient time never came. In fact, his position as governor was ended by the Roman authorities when they replaced him with a new governor, Festus. Don't wait for the right time. Do it now. There is no safer place than immediate obedience. So now Festus is governor. And King Agrippa comes with Bernice to greet him, to greet the new governor, Festus. And you know, you've seen people come to the White House to be greeted. You see there's a quite a large group of people that come. I'm sure it was the same way there. And Governor Festus wants King Agrippa to hear about Paul's situation because, see, Paul had appealed to Caesar for justice because he wasn't going to get it there. So he wanted King Agrippa to hear about this. Well, so number four, Agrippa, almost is still lost. Yes, it is. Paul shares his testimony before King Agrippa. You can read all about it in Acts 26. He explains how Jesus has transformed his life from being a persecutor and a killer of Christians to be a proclaimer of faith in Jesus Christ. And in Acts 26, verse 28, Agrippa finally responds. He says, "Almost you persuade me to be a Christian. Almost." One of the saddest words in Scripture. Almost convinced. Almost surrendered. Almost saved. History remembers Agrippa not for rejecting violently, but for delaying personally. Almost never reaches eternity. Salvation is only experienced by those who move from almost to completely. Number five, the present is where faith lives. The past teaches, the future motivates, but only the present allows obedience. Every miracle in Scripture required someone responding in the present. Noah built today. Abraham left today. Joshua marched today. Peter preached today. And Mary, thank God, Mary said yes today. Faith always functions in the present time. Today is the day of salvation. Number six, the future belongs to God. You know, the future is uncertain to us. We don't know what's going to happen, what wars are going to happen, how the economic situation is going to be, health, relationships we have with other folks. We don't know what's going to happen. None of us knows tomorrow. And James even reminds us in his writing, he says, "What is your life? It's even like a vapor that appears for a short time, and then it vanishes away." But uncertainty for us is not uncertainty for God. In fact, in Jeremiah, he reminds us, "For I know the plans that I have for you, declares the Lord, plans to prosper you and not to harm you, plans to give you hope and a future." So God has plans for us. Even though we don't know the future, he knows the future. And Proverbs 3 reminds us, "Trust in the Lord with all your heart. Don't lean on your own understanding. In all your ways, submit to him, and he'll make your paths straight." And then Matthew 6, this is Jesus speaking. Remember the Sermon on the Mount? Here's what Jesus says. "Do not worry about tomorrow. Tomorrow will worry about itself. Each day has enough trouble of its own." Wow. God does not reveal every detail of tomorrow to us. He simply promises his presence when tomorrow arrives. Number 7, today's decisions shape tomorrow's reality. In Galatians 6, Paul writes, "For whatever a man sows, that he shall also reap. For he who sows to the flesh will of the flesh reap corruption. But he who sows to the Spirit will of the Spirit reap everlasting life." Isn't that true? I can buy houses, lands. I can make investments in all these different stocks and bonds and all this stuff. But guess what? I'm going to die. And who does that belong to now? It's corruption. It's not. I don't have it, right? But if I sow to the Spirit, I reap everlasting life. So important. Seeds planted today become harvest tomorrow. Every prayer, every act of obedience, every sacrifice, every kind word, every generous gift, every moment of forgiveness. Nothing done for God is wasted. Likewise, every compromise, every delay, every refusal to obey also produces fruit. Tomorrow is often the harvest of today's choices. Number 8, go back to Romans 15. Hope for the journey. Yeah, Paul concludes that the scriptures produce endurance and hope. Hope is not wishful thinking. Hope is confidence because God is always faithful. Remember his faithfulness? Remember his miracles? Remember his discipline? God is always faithful. The same God who redeemed your past walks with you today. And he already stands in your tomorrow. In verse 13 of chapter 15, Paul writes, "May the God of hope fill you with all joy and peace as you trust in him, so that you may overflow with hope by the power of the Holy Spirit." Our confidence is not in our ability to predict the future. It is God's unchanging character.
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14: You know, Ronald Reagan believed self-government required something that government could never replace, responsibility in the hands of the people. In his 1981 inaugural address, Reagan warned against the idea that America had become too complicated to be governed by its citizens. Reagan asked, "If no one among us is capable of governing himself, then who among us has the capacity to govern someone else?" For Reagan, limited government was not about having no government. It was about remembering where responsibility begins, with individuals, families, communities, and the people themselves. Because when government assumes every responsibility, citizens gradually surrender their own. Self-government asks more of us than dependence ever will. And freedom requires a people willing to govern themselves before asking government to do it for.
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1: Praise the Lord. 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We've been sharing with you on the subject of every believer's New Testament call, and today we're going to talk about the question, are you being chosen by God? Are you really chosen by God? We can't just assume that we're chosen by God. A scripture we were looking at the end when we were talking about being

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2: This word elect is the word eklektos, the same word that is chosen, speaking of the one chosen of God. So whenever you see elect or choose or chosen, it's talking about the same Greek word. So Jesus is the one who is the elect one or the chosen one that is precious. And he that believeth on him shall not be confounded. He goes on and says, unto you therefore which believe, he's precious. But unto them which be disobedient, the stone which the builders disallowed, the same is made the head of the corner, a stone of stumbling and rock of offense, even to them which stumble at the word, being disobedient, whereunto also they were appointed. But then he comes down to verse 9, and he says, but you are a chosen generation. All of us are a chosen generation, a royal priesthood, a holy nation, a peculiar people. And he's called us out of darkness into his marvelous light. Now, we see this choosing actually occurred before the foundation of the world. In Ephesians chapter 1 and verse 4, according as he hath chosen us in him before the foundation of the world, that we should be holy and without blame before him in love. You and I have been chosen before the foundation of the world. But what are we to be? We're to be holy and without blame before him in love. Otherwise, we've been chosen, but then there's something that we need to do in obedience to what God has chosen us to be holy and without blame, meaning we have to walk a holy walk before the Lord, blameless before him. Having been predestinated us to the adoption of children by Jesus Christ to himself, according to the good pleasure of his will. So, we've been chosen before the foundation of the world. We're a chosen generation, ones that are also chosen of God. And we are to walk as holy and without blame before him. Now, in John 15, in verse 16, Jesus said, you have not chosen me, but I have chosen you, and ordained you that you should go and bring forth fruit, and that your fruit should remain. Notice, he says, you've not chosen me, but I've chosen you. The Lord chose us. We simply responded to that. And he's ordained us. And he's told us that you and I must go and bring forth fruit. How do we bring forth fruit? Through doing the word of God. God's word in you will produce fruit if you hear and do it. He says that you're to bring forth fruit, but also that your fruit should remain. You know, it's possible that you could lose your fruit. Remember, if the word's taken out of the midst of your heart, then you will have no fruit. You could begin to produce fruit, but then turn away from doing the word of God, not continuing in it, and then you wouldn't have fruit any longer. Here he says that your fruit should remain or continue. Then down in verse 18 he says, if the world hates you, you know that it hated me before it hated you. If you were of the world would love his own. But because you are not of the world, but I have chosen you out of the world, therefore the world hateth you. So we see he's chosen us out of the world. Obviously, that means we cannot continue to walk in the ways of the world. So we see that we're a chosen generation. We're chosen in him before the foundation of the world, and we are to be holy and without blame in love. We're to bring forth fruit, and our fruit is to remain. And we're also chosen out of the world, and of course we're to be separate from the things of the world, because if you're a friend of the world, that makes you an enemy against God. Now remember, the scripture says many are called, few are chosen. Who are the few? Those are the ones that have responded to the calling of God and have chose the way of the Lord and continued in it. Now you must understand that God has given you a free will. In Deuteronomy chapter 30 and verse 19, the Bible says, I call heaven and earth to record this day against you, that I've set before you life and death, blessing and cursing. Therefore, choose life, that both thou and thy seed may live. Notice, he has given you a free will, and you can choose the way of life or blessing, or you can choose the way of death and cursing. God will let you have whatever you choose. Of course, he tells us what to choose. Choose life. What's going to be the result? Both you and your seed may live.

0: 20 goes on and says that thou mayest love the Lord thy God, and that thou mayest obey his voice, and that thou mayest cleave unto him, for he is thy life and the length of thy days, that thou mayest dwell in the land which the Lord sware unto thy fathers. This means that if you choose the way of life, the way of blessing, then not only will you and your seed live, but you'll love the Lord your God, obey his voice, cleave unto him, and you'll dwell in the land that he's given unto you, the promises of God. Now in Joshua 24, and verse 15, it says, If it seem evil unto you to serve the Lord, choose you this day whom you will serve, whether the gods which your fathers served that were on the other side of the flood, or the gods of the Amorites in whose land you dwell. But as for me and my house, we will serve the Lord. That tells you that you're either serving the Lord or you're going to serve some other gods. You're going to serve the enemy, Satan, if you walk contrary to God's ways. Notice he says, you're going to choose whom you're going to serve. It all comes down to where is your will set? What are you choosing in life? He says, for me and my house, we will serve the Lord. They chose the way of the Lord. And that's what God wants for you. He wants you to choose to serve him, which is the way of the Lord. Now in Psalms 119, verse 30, it says, I have chosen the way of truth. That tells you what you are to choose, the way of truth. Of course, Jesus said, thy word is truth. So the way of truth is the way of his word. You need to think in every situation, what does the word say that I am to do? If you choose the way of truth, you're choosing the way of the word. You're going to be a consistent doer of the word that you hear, and you are going to walk in it continually. That's the one who has chosen the way of truth. Now in Proverbs chapter 1, we see the ones who rejected the things that God told them to do. They rejected his counsel, they rejected his correction. And it talked about in verse 29 of Proverbs 1 that they hated knowledge and they did not choose the fear of the Lord. That tells you something. You are to choose the fear of the Lord. Remember, the fear of the Lord is the beginning of knowledge. The fear of the Lord is the beginning of wisdom. And in Proverbs 8:13, it says that the fear of the Lord is to hate evil. If you really have the fear of God before you, you'll hate evil, which means you'll hate sin, you'll hate the ways of the flesh, you'll hate the ways of the world, you'll hate anything that would cause you to walk contrary to God's ways, and you will choose the fear of the Lord. You will choose the fear of the Lord as opposed to the fear of man. Instead, you're going to walk according to God's ways, because you know that if you don't do what God says, that you're going to receive judgment. If you sin willfully after you have the knowledge of the truth, there's nothing but for a fearful looking of judgment. Remember, it's a fearful thing to fall into the hands of the living God. No, we're going to choose the fear of the Lord and walk in his ways. Proverbs 3:31 says, Envy thou not the oppressor, and choose none of his ways. We don't ever want to choose the ways of an oppressor, as one who gets angry and violent and reacting negatively. No, we're going to choose the way of the Lord, walking in love, going to be a peacemaker, we're going to be a blesser, we're going to be long-suffering, we're going to be merciful. Do not choose the ways of an oppressor, but choose the ways of the Lord. Isaiah 7:15 says, Butter and honey shall he eat, that he may know to refuse the evil and choose the good. You and I need to refuse the evil. We need to choose the things that are good in God's sight. God wants you to choose the things that he wants you to choose. Back in Isaiah 56:4, it speaks of choosing the things that please me and taking hold of my covenant. You need to choose the things that please the Lord. You choose the things that please him, then you're going to be shown that you're obedient to what he wants you to do. Don't choose the things that are displeasing unto him. That's anything of sin or the ways of the flesh or doing anything contrary to what his word says. Now you must understand, though, God will let you choose whatever you want. Remember, we already saw he set before you life and death, blessing and cursing. You can choose whichever you want. In fact, Israel was given what they wanted, even though it was not the will of God. In 1 Samuel chapter 12 and verse 13, he said, Now, therefore, behold the king whom you have chosen and whom you have desired, and behold, the Lord hath set a king over you. Was Israel to be ruled by a king? No. The prophets were ruling over them. and the people to be responsible to do the word and to fight their battles and to follow the ways of the Lord. Well, they didn't want to do that any longer. They wanted to be like the nations. They wanted a king to rule over them, because the kings would go out and fight their battles for them. They didn't want to fight. We find that many Christians today do not want to enter into the spiritual fight and overcome the enemy. They want somebody else to do it. Well, that was the same mentality that they had, and so they chose a king. Well, God let them have what they chose. Was it the will of God for them to be ruled over by a king? No. But did God let them have what they chose? Yes. He will let you choose what you want. People say, well, I wonder why God would allow me to choose such and such a thing. I chose the wrong way. Why did God allow that? Because God's given you a free will. You can choose life. You can choose death. You can choose blessing. You can choose cursing. It's all in your power. He's not going to usurp authority over your will. You need to choose the things that please the Lord. So we see that you and I have a free will, and we need to be the ones that are going to choose the way of the Lord. Remember, many are called, but few are chosen. Choose God's ways continually, and you will be one of the few that are chosen. I want to invite you to Jesus' Lord Outreach Center, where we teach the uncompromised Word of God, Scripture after Scripture, subject after subject, displaying all of the Scriptures by video for you to see. 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
4: Hello, and thanks for tuning into the broadcast. The title of today's show is He Who Is. And here is today's inspirational word. I am His, and He is mine. He who is mine. He is the one. To Him belongs the glory. He is the only. To Him belongs all the praise. He is true. To Him belongs all the honor. He is mine. I love Him. I love Him because He loved me first. He suffered in my place and took the entire responsibility of all my wrongdoing. He has led me in paths of righteousness. He has brought me to the still waters. He has filled me with this incredible peace. He who is has completely restored my soul. He has delivered me from every evil stronghold. He has forgiven me of every generational iniquity. He has instructed me in things of value. He has poured out His love and given me love, for He is love. He is the one and only, and I love Him. He who is the one who is and is to come. He is faithful. He is kind. He is lovely. He is omnipotent. He knows all. He fathoms all, and He is King. He is the King of kings. He is the God of all. He has a throne. and he has given us the rainbow as a sign and a promise never to flood the entire earth to destroy all living things again. He saved Noah and his family of eight from the floodwaters and gave them instructions when it was all over to procreate and fill the earth. God did not create wickedness. All he created is good and was meant for good. He is love. He is love who came down to earth to save a people he loved. He is the way, the truth, and the life. He is love. He is my provider, my best friend, the lover of my soul, my deliverer, my healer, my guide, my king, my God. This is he who is, and I love him. I love him with all my heart and with all my soul and with all my strength. He who is has my instructions. He knows the way for me, the path in which to go. He makes things easy because he carries the heavy load. He is tried and true. He is faithful, and he who is faithful to finish what he has begun, because he is the author and finisher of my faith. I believe him and his word, for he is the word. When you have him, you have everything. He lacks nothing. He is full of grace and mercy. He is my all in all, and I can do nothing without him. He is beautiful, he is powerful, and he is holy. This word is really all about giving God glory because he deserves the glory. We have pride because we're able to get up, and we're able to take a shower, we're able to brush our teeth, we're able to eat. But do we realize that we can't make our heart beat? We can't run the blood through our bloodstream. We can't do anything without him, and everything we do without him, it's not going to be kingdom. We're not getting any rewards in heaven for things we do without him. So by giving him the honor and giving him the glory and just speaking it out that we can do nothing without him and really truly being thankful that, wow, he gets the glory for everything. If I wash a dish, he gets the glory. There's so many people who are in places like hospitals or can't do anything, and we don't know what was done there. Remember, there's that story in the Bible where Yeshua talks to the man at the pool, a Siloam, and he says, do you want to get well? And he's like, yeah, well, I can't get in there when the water stirred, and then someone goes before me. So he heals him. And then what does Yeshua say after that? He says, go and sin no more. There's iniquities and there are sins in our bloodline. We don't know what is causing our issues. Most of the time there is iniquity and sin. Maybe not your sin, but maybe something in the bloodline, or maybe something we didn't even realize was there. So it's so important that when we're able to do things that we don't get prideful and boastful and just become a person who just takes it for granted. Every day I get up, I'm strong, I'm healthy, I can eat. And those are all good things, but we don't want to get to the place where we're prideful and we don't know it. Just like in the instance of King Nebuchadnezzar, who had an issue with pride, and he was sent out to grovel like an animal for multiple years. And then when he finally gave God the glory and the praise and the honor, his kingdom was restored. But then what happened? It traveled down the bloodline. His son, Belshazzar, also was prideful. And what happened to him? There was a writing on the wall by the angel of the Lord, your kingdom is ended. These things run in generations. When it comes to generational curses, they run in families. And they can skip a generation. But the thing is, they keep running. Well, what can we do about that? Yeshua already paid the price for these things. So how do we implement what he has done for us? It's a little bit difficult to be grateful for something you don't even know what he died for. So for instance, with these generational curses, now if King Nebuchadnezzar had known that he can just not just stop being prideful, but that in the name of Yeshua, let's say he's a Christian now, let's say it was today where we already have everything and Yeshua already died on the cross for sins, iniquities, generational curses, everything in our bloodline. The demons want to continue their evil work in the families, but if he had broken that off of him and done a complete renouncement with the proper wording, and he could have cast that demon of pride out and cast it out of his son or future generations. That's what part of those renouncements that we do on radio, when we break these things off, we break them off of future generations, and then you can name your children and break it off of them. So it's really going back to the word of just giving God glory, giving him honor, giving him praise. And that's not easy to do if you're not used to doing that. If you have rejection or despair or lack, or you experience a lot of negative things, it's difficult to praise God because you think, well, why isn't he doing anything about it? But the truth is, he already did do something about it. We're supposed to give him honor, giving him praise. That delivers us. We get delivered when we give him praise because Satan wants us to think that we're doing it all by ourselves and go, wow, look what I did. Look what I accomplished. And there's some of that we can do, but we have to be really careful because Satan steeps in there. That Leviathan pride demon just sneaks in there. And slowly by slowly, we become used to our abilities. And that's what we want to be careful of. Father, reveal the heart of the one who's listening right now. Okay, I'm seeing you as someone who's very happy, someone who has a lot of joy and takes life lightly. And the thing is that God wants you to be a little bit more serious. It's really good to have that joy and that lightheartedness. But sometimes when we're really lighthearted, we discount a lot of things. Something will happen. It's like, oh, well, that's okay. That's okay. But sometimes God wants us to pay attention to some of these things because then we can implement what he died for, such as doing a renouncement, asking forgiveness. Let's say you're just going about your business, you're driving your car, and you just remember something. Oh, that happened to my aunt. I heard that about my great-grandmother. She did this. Or my great-grandfather, he murdered someone. We have things in our bloodline. And let's say that just comes to your mind. You're like, oh, well, you know, like I'm living for God. But remember, he visits the generations. It says for generations of people who hated him, there's going to be a lot of issues. So just because you're a believer doesn't mean that sin of murder was broken. It's not automatic. Someone has to repent for the generational sin. So that would be your opportunity. Instead of saying, yeah, I remember that. Thank God I didn't do that. Instead of doing that, we can go back and think, well, I'm going to renounce that sin and break that curse and even name, let's say grandfather's name is George. I ask forgiveness, Father, for my grandfather George's sin and iniquity and everything in the bloodline going all the way back to Adam and Eve on my mother's and father's side of the bloodline, specifically George's sin. And start naming all the things you know that your bloodline did. And then say, I renounce those sins and I break their curses off myself, my bloodline, and all future generations. And then you just start commanding those things out. I command murder to come out of me. Those things, if they're not broken, they continue down the bloodline. You may not murder, but the next generation might, or the next generation might. What is murder? Well, it's more than just stabbing someone. Sometimes it's just having an abortion. That's actually a spirit of murder comes in. Let's say Grandma Sue, back in the day, three generations ago, committed that sin of abortion. That's murder. And no one knew about it. It was a secret. Well, when we start to pray and just start renouncing things, Holy Spirit will bring things. And you could just renounce things. Maybe you don't know if they did it or not. But you have no idea how it will benefit you and your children, future generations. Deliverance is not just for you, it's for your future generations. Everything you do affects your future generations. Oh, well, I'm not harming anything. I'm going to just steal this one thing. Oh, well, it's no big deal. No one's going to notice. Or this is fine. I'm going to go commit adultery. It's my own personal sin. No, it's not. That goes down the bloodline. That continues. It affects your children. They get sick. This sickness comes on them because you sinned. So all these things are important. I'm just bringing these to light because if you're a happy kind of person, you don't want to focus on negative things. Well, this is negative in the way of how you see it, but how God sees it is he's bringing it to light so you can do something about it. Let's implement what Yeshua died for and do everything we can to make our bloodline clean. And then have joy on top of that. You can still have joy. And that's my prayer, that you would implement the things that Yeshua died for, that you would renounce those sins, go back and listen to some of the older radio shows that have deliverance on them, and you'll be set free. Thank you so much for listening in today. God bless you.
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10: 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I am Charlana Kelly, and this is Engage for Influence.

0: Last week, I started talking about your call to ministry. I hope you really considered those things over this past week and began to really pay attention to the people around you, identify maybe where you had some fear so that you could be courageous in those moments where God is asking you to pray for someone, to speak a word in season, to encourage them, to ask those questions I talked about last week, the springboards to open up the door so you could share about Jesus. Remember, you are a witness and witnesses testify. So are you looking for opportunity to testify as you go throughout your day? Today, we're going to break down the Great Commission a little bit further. We're going to talk about your partnership with power. Oh, I love that. Partnership with power. You have entered into a partnership with Jesus. That's what co-mission means. Jesus was sent into the earth to fulfill a mission. And we're going to read here in just a moment out of Isaiah, the prophetic words that were uttered about what Jesus was sent in the earth to do. Of course, in the synagogue, in the book of Luke, he stood up in Luke's account and read those words of Isaiah and said, "This day, this prophecy is fulfilled in your ears." In other words, he was giving them a hint. Here I am. I'm about to fulfill this that was prophesied by Isaiah. But out of Isaiah 61, we're going to take a look at it. Details very specifically what Jesus did. And then there's a pronoun change. It talks about what we are here to do. But to begin, we are in partnership with Jesus. That's what the word co means. It means joint, mutual, in common. It's like being a partner in a venture. And so who is our partner? Jesus. And what are we partnering with him on? The mission that he came and fulfilled, we are carrying on his mission. What did he do in the years that we get a glimpse into his ministry when he comes out of the wilderness and the power of the Spirit and begins to heal people? There are accounts of him raising people from the dead, baptizing people, and sending his disciples out to go and do the same thing he did. That's exactly what he's doing with us. Remember what it is said in there, "I am sending you as the Father has sent me," John 20:21. "I am sending you." We are in partnership with him now, and we are going to fulfill the mission that God has in the earth to redeem mankind, to reconcile mankind back to relationship with him through faith in Jesus Christ. So today I want to start by reading out of Luke 4:17-21. I want you to see this scripture as it comes up on the screen. Luke writing here, he says, "Remember, Jesus stood up in the synagogue and read this prophetic writing from Isaiah's scroll, and then he sat down and said," right here in this group of scriptures, he said, "Today this scripture is fulfilled in your hearing." Hallelujah. So let's go on now over to Isaiah, where this was originally penned by the prophet, and let's read what was written there. I'm going to read out of Isaiah 61. In fact, I'm going to read the entire chapter. So if you want to open your Bible and read it with me, fine, but the words will, like I said, come up on the screen here. So beginning in verse 1, it says, "The Spirit of the Lord God is upon me." That is a capital M. It is talking prophetically about the Messiah. It is talking about Jesus. "The Spirit of the Lord God is upon Jesus, because the Lord has anointed me," Jesus, "to preach good tidings." Remember, preaching is part of the Great Commission, preaching the good news. "Preach good tidings to the poor. He has sent me to heal the brokenhearted, and to proclaim liberty to the captives, and the opening of the prison to those who are bound, to proclaim the acceptable year of the Lord and the day of vengeance of our God, to comfort all who mourn, to console those who mourn in Zion, to give them beauty for ashes. Hallelujah! We're getting beauty for ashes, the oil of joy for mourning, and the garment of praise. I love this, for the spirit of heaviness. Friend, if you're depressed, if you are sad, if you are just absolutely under the oppression of the enemy, he just told you how to receive healing there. Put on the garment of praise. Begin to praise and worship God. And let me tell you, all that heaviness, all that depression, all that oppression, all that sadness, all that grief, all that mourning is going to come up off of you. And he's going to give you joy, the oil of joy for your mourning. That is what I call the great exchange, right? We get beauty for ashes, joy for mourning, and now we see if we are willing to forget about our circumstance and begin to praise God in the midst of it, then he will give us the relieve us of a spirit of heaviness. That is awesome. Awesome stuff right there. He goes on and writes that they may be called the trees of righteousness. Who? The people that Jesus is bringing deliverance to. We, you and me, those who have received salvation, are called prophetically in Scripture a tree of righteousness. Oh, there's so much there, but today I'm not going to go into it. But we are the planting of the Lord that he may be glorified. Hallelujah. So let's just look at this scripture here just for a moment. I've highlighted words in my own text. The word preach, the word proclaim, the word comfort, the word console, the word heal. Now, if you remember last week as I read the different accounts of the Great Commission in the Gospels, I shared with you how often they wrote about laying hands on the sick, praying for the sick that they may be healed, or preaching, or making, teaching people about his way. So all of this is a prophetic utterance of what Jesus would come to do. This was Jesus's mission right here, and he was going to proclaim liberty, but the cross was going to finish it. It was going to finish the work, and then we have received the benefit of what he has done. But now we've entered in as a partner to the mission, as a joint venture, so to speak, that we're going to now come alongside of him and go and do the same works that he did. And Jesus actually said, as he went to the Father, greater works would we do in his name. Hallelujah. Now, I want to continue reading here in Isaiah 61. I want you to notice as I'm reading that there is a shift in the pronoun. So far, what we've seen in the scripture is all a reference to me, capital M, me, Jesus, the Father, inspiring the prophet to prophetically write about what Jesus would come to do. Now, it says here, it goes on in verse 4, it's where we're at, it says, and they, notice that right out of the chute, and they, the pronoun change, talking about us, those who have received everything that Jesus came to do. And they shall rebuild the old ruins. They shall raise up the former desolations, and they shall repair the ruined cities, the desolations of many generations. That's people. We're talking about people here. We're talking about what God has established for humanity. Strangers shall stand and feed your flocks. Now, another pronoun change in making it personal. It's a personal pronoun speaking to you directly. He's writing to you about you directly. Strangers will stand and feed your flocks, and the sons of the foreigner shall be your plowmen. They will come and tend your field. They'll be your vine dressers. But you, making it personal, shall be named the priests of the Lord. Right? We've been talking about this in many episodes on this program, talking about the fact that we are a royal priesthood, that we are in ministry with the Lord Jesus Christ. Now that He is sitting at the right hand of the Father, we are fulfilling what He came to do, reconciling people to God. We have been given the ministry of reconciliation. That is what Paul wrote to the Christians at Corinth in 2 Corinthians 5, I believe it's along about verse 19. But it says here, but you shall be named the priests of the Lord. They shall call you the servants of our God. Now, why? Because under inspiration of the Holy Spirit, the prophet was writing, and that's what God is saying, is our God. He is our God. You're going to become the servants of our God. You shall eat the riches of the Gentiles, and in their glory you will boast. Instead of shame, you will have double honor. Instead of confusion, now they will rejoice in their portion. Therefore, their land, in their land, they shall possess double, and everlasting joy will be theirs. Hallelujah. Friend, I want to tell you today that you have received so much from Him already. If we would just learn to walk in it, if we would just learn to accept who we are, not in a haughty, prideful, arrogant way, but in a spirit of humility. Oh my goodness, how much we have received from Him. How great an invitation have we received from Him to co-labor in this work to build the kingdom. It is such an honor. It is such a joy. And we should come to the place of rejoicing in the fact that we get to participate in His plans and see His will come to pass in other people's lives. I love it. I just absolutely love it. But we have to settle who we are. We have to own who we are in humility. And when you do that, you need to know that God is well pleased with you. He's not a heavy-handed God. He is a beautiful Father. I love the word Abba. And there's scripture in the New Testament that says, whereby we cry, Abba. When we call out Abba, we're calling out Daddy. Sometimes I'm just talking to the Lord, and I will just say, Daddy, Daddy, I need this. Or, Daddy, you see this. Daddy, I know that you're at work in this. Daddy, I need to comfort today. I need, you know, I just call on Him as my Daddy. Daniel, in the book of Daniel, it's written that those that know their God will do mighty exploits in His name. And that word know means friend. And so we become a friend of God. He is a friend to us. We are a friend to Him. He is our Daddy. He's our Daddy God, our Abba. And He wants us to come to Him. You know, that's a sign of humility. Talk about walking in a spirit of humility. A humble heart will always seek God first. Always ask Him, what should I do here? Even down to sometimes I'm standing in my closet and I'm like, what should I wear here? Yeah, He loves that. And He dressed His daughters in palace style. I have to tell you, that's in the scripture too, and I love that. He takes such good care of us. But listen, you're going to have to own who you are. And when you do, it pleases God. But know that it's not arrogant, prideful, puffed up, haughty. No, it's just this beautiful, beautiful love that we have for Him, beautiful love that He has for us, and learning to get in to what Jesus called when He said, take my yoke upon you, for my burden is light, my yoke is easy. In the Message paraphrase, I don't call it a Bible. They've started calling it a Bible in recent years, but it really is a paraphrase. And it's written by someone who is not necessarily a person who's given to, there's one way only to God. If you go read about him, you'll find out that his belief system is a little Willy Wonka's, but I digress. I don't really need to go down that pathway. But I love how he paraphrased that particular part of scripture about the yoke and the burden, because it says, learn the unforced rhythms of grace. And friend, as we begin to cooperate with God in this great commission, in this partnership of power, then we're going to have to learn this ebb and flow of heaven, that we're coming to him, we get our information, and then we receive it with joy, and we go and do, and we look for opportunity, and we go and minister to people, and then we go back into God and minister to him as the priest, and then as the spokesman, the ambassador, the minister, we go out, the royalty, the king, the little k king in the body of Christ, you know, we go out at his, as his royal representative, to lead people to Christ, to influence them with the gospel, to minister to them, to see the sick get healed and all of that. It is just so exciting to me. But from this scripture, I want to give you 4 points here that you need to remember, that you need to keep in the midst of your heart throughout this week as you meditate on Isaiah 61 verses 1 through 7. Number one, he told the people individually and in groups about his father and the characteristics of those who loved him. Okay, so this is a key. We too need to tell people about the beautiful goodness of our Father, the blessing of our Father, and the blessing of his people. Number two, he prayed for the sick and cast out demons. Now, some people might be a little bit afraid of demons being cast out. You know, I think people have a gift for that, honestly. And if God is calling you into that, then that will come into your life. You'll recognize it and you'll know what to do. There'll be a grace there to step in and operate in it. So don't get so like, oh, I'm so afraid. I don't know. I don't know. I don't know. Listen, God graces us for what he has called us to do. We should all pray for the sick. All of us. When we're ministering to someone, then if something comes out of them that is not Christ-like or ungodly or whatever, we could pray that they come to the knowledge of God. Sometimes people react to us based on the influence in their life that is demonic, and that is they just don't like us. They, you know, they might even speak against us or persecute us, but that is not, you know, we don't wrestle against flesh and blood, but principalities, powers, rulers of darkness, demonic forces that, again, I will remind you, are terrestrial. They are in the earth. We're not doing battle in the second heaven, friends. That's celestial. God takes care of that. He and his archangels, Gabriel and Michael. But we have dominion in the earth. We take care of things in the earth with the power and authority that God has given us. And so I remember Paul writing these words to the Christians at Corinth. In one of his letters, he said, we are the fragrance of life leading to life and the fragrance of death leading to death for those who are perishing. And so sometimes just your mere presence, full of Christ, full of love, full of just the power and presence of God, people react to that. They react in a beautiful way, and sometimes they react in an ugly way. And so we just need to recognize that and know how to pray concerning those things, which we will talk about in upcoming episodes at length. So Jesus, he prayed for the sick and cast out demons, then he healed, comforted, and consoled, and our whole life should be given to this ministry of healing, comforting, and consoling. We are to be about that type of business for the kingdom of God. And number four, he also released what I call the great exchange. Now, this happens as we are healing, comforting, and consoling people. But we saw it in verses 1 through 3 in Isaiah 61, where he gave beauty for ashes, the oil of joy for mourning, and he exhorted them, put on the garment of praise for the spirit of heaviness. Those are all great exchanges that we should be about doing. If someone is in a season of great destruction and tragedy and things of that nature, we need to help them find the beauty. He gave them beauty for ashes. He gave them joy for mourning. And when someone is mourning, what is the best thing that we can do for them is to love them and just be there to listen to them. But as they start talking, it's wonderful to remember the good times. It's wonderful to laugh. Laughter doeth good like a medicine, right? And so we need to usher in those things as we are in their presence and ministering to them. And then someone who's struggling with depression and sadness and grief and all of that, we need to encourage them to worship the Lord. Put on some praise music. Put on some worship music and just lift your hands and worship the Lord. Or without the music, just lift your hands and tell Him how much you're thankful for Him. Tell Him how you know that He's going to deliver you out of all your circumstances. How do I know that? Because Psalm 91 was penned with a great message of hope for us in times of tragedy, in times of devastation, in times where we literally need a way of escape. God always provides us with a safe landing place, and He knows how to deliver us. So anyway, we need to minister those things in their time. But friend, I just want to tell you as we close this episode today that if Jesus isn't your Lord, then none of this applies to you. And I want you to receive Jesus as Savior. I want you to give Him your life. Make Him your Lord. Just repent of your sins. Ask Him to forgive you. He willingly does. Acknowledge Jesus is the Son of God, the Savior of the world. Invite Him into your heart to be your Lord and make Him Lord. Don't just skim over that. Make Him the Lord of your life. Seek Him first. Seek Him early concerning everything in your life. And then ask Him to fill you with the power of the Holy Spirit. Give you the gift of tongues, which will empower you in a beautiful way at the next level of your spiritual development and become very fiery to see other men and women and children find Jesus as Lord too. If you've prayed that prayer, friend, then you are born again. Your name is written in the Lamb's Book of Life. I'd love to hear from you. Just go to my website, charlannakelly.org, top menu on the right, ask Charlana. 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Next week, we're going to be digging in a little bit further into this and talking about where Isaiah 61 says they will rebuild, raise up, and repair. We're going to dig in on that because that is what we are supposed to be doing all throughout our life, our days, everyone we meet. This is a part of what we do. Friend, I love you so much. Thank you for tuning in today. Until we meet again, Godspeed and God bless.
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9: 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And they have a wonderful free event coming up that we will be talking about. You're going to love this. It's designed to help us all.

0: the Valley at their Midtown campus, and that's at 2005 East Indian School Road in Central Phoenix. So 20th Street in Indian School. I'd love to meet you there and have you help us honor these leaders. There'll be a ministry expo with all kinds of ministry resources. 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Well, by experiencing a couple of life's adversities and setbacks, literally anyone can become homeless. And today, Rhonda and Bridget, they're going to share with us about the Arizona Justice Center and a really, really cool free training session they have coming up. Well, welcome back to the Total Experience, Rhonda. You were here about a year and a half ago or so, and I sure appreciate you joining us today.
1: Well, thank you for having us back.
0: It's awesome, awesome. And may I welcome Bridget Salazar. Bridget, thank you so much for coming to be with us today.
2: Thank you so much for having us here.
0: Gosh, you were sharing with me your story about how you came to be with the Arizona Justice Center. And it is so true what we were talking about. These life circumstances can happen to anyone.
2: Anyone.
0: Anyone. Yeah, I saw a statistic one time that said, even no matter of your economic standing, three life events in a row can totally make you homeless and just hopeless at that point, you know. And that's where the Arizona Justice Center comes in.
1: Yeah, well, many of us, I mean, it's just one paycheck away from being on the streets. So it could be devastating.
0: It can.
2: It really is, especially like I was saying earlier, I thought I was going to be homeless. I thought that because everything that I had invested into the restaurant that I have.
0: Yeah.
2: But I'm grateful that I met Arizona Justice Center and they listened and they helped.
0: Yeah. Hey, let's give a quick plug to the restaurant.
2: Thank you.
0: Tell us about the restaurant.
2: Guayma Seafood Restaurant is on 67th Avenue in Peoria. Right next to Harbor Freight, we sell mariscos, from Mexican seafood to Mexican food.
0: Oh, man, that sounds good. I'll be over there. I'll be over there for
2: sure. Thank you.
0: Well, once again, the event is the Good Samaritan Life Coach Training, Be Trauma Informed. And this event is being held from 8:30 a.m. to 12 noon this coming Saturday, September 26th, at First United Methodist Church, which is at 7102 North 58th Drive in Glendale. Well, Rhonda, what are the most common concerns and needs of those that come to AZJC seeking services?
1: A lot of it is legal issues that they're facing. You know, they're being sued for one reason or another, or maybe it's a loved one that's passed away and they just don't know where to turn.
0: Mm-hmm.
1: You know, the legal process of things is very overwhelming to be able to go through that on your own. We handle a lot of the landlord-tenant, you know, eviction. People are on the brink of being on the streets. And so when they come to us, if they come to us in time, we can help prevent that eviction from happening and keep them in their homes.
0: That's the key right there, isn't it?
1: Yeah,
0: absolutely.
1: Yeah.
0: Well, what exactly is a Good Samaritan Life Coach?
1: It's anybody who is willing to listen, to hear their story, to have them feel seen, heard, and valued. Somebody that will come alongside someone who's hurting to encourage them and help guide them and connect them to the right resources. You don't have to know

0: all the answers. You just have to be willing to sit there and be with them and let them know that their circumstances don't define their future.
1: That's it. Exactly. Exactly. And listeners, I want you to know that you can learn more about the Arizona Justice Center by visiting azjusticecenter.org. Again, that's azjusticecenter.org. Well, tell me, why is trauma-informed training so important, especially when working with hurting people, whether it's through homelessness, like we talked about, hardship, or other life challenges?
2: I think you have an answer.
0: Well, I think, you know, people that come into our office, they've lost hope.
1: Yeah.
0: You know, I mean, that's the key thing. And trauma-informed training, everyone at some point in their life has experienced trauma.
1: Yeah.
0: And it can affect how someone communicates, how they respond to authority, how they make decisions, whether they trust someone or not. And how they handle stressful situations. So sometimes that behavior might look like an unwillingness for them to make changes, or it might look like a lot of anger issues or avoidance or lack of cooperation.
1: Yeah.
0: So being trauma-informed doesn't mean excusing the behavior, but learning how to respond and understand the behavior so that it doesn't escalate.
1: Interesting. Let me just interject real quick, because that is just like anything as we're developing, you know, into adults from children. It's not excusing the behavior. It's recognizing what's causing the behavior and modifying that.
0: Correct. Correct. You know, so many times when we're dealing with people, we tend to go to what's wrong with that person? Mm-hmm. You know, I don't want to be around them, instead of thinking, what has happened to that person?
1: Yeah.
0: I'd like to get to know their story. Maybe I can come alongside them and help them a little bit more. You know, and that's kind of what our training is all about this Saturday, is being able to help people to recognize those triggers, to be able to see the patterns of the fight, flight, or fright. So it's...
1: Yeah.
0: Pastor Sang-Hoon Yu of Faithful City has done a lot of training and conferences on trauma, and he is phenomenal with what he teaches and everything. So he's going to come and do kind of a condensed version for us so that it's not an all-day conference. But I think it's going to be fantastic with all the information that he's going to be able to give us and the tools that we're going to be able to use to understand not only other people, but ourselves and how we react and respond to people. So it's going to be insightful for our own well-being as well as those that we come alongside.
1: Tell us a little bit about him.
0: He's been in the Valley for quite some time, and he has built a movement of being trauma-informed and holding these classes.
1: And not to put you on the spot, I think, because I have, you know, I have heard of him, and I've read different things where he's mentioned. I did a little research, of course, you know, for our time together, and he is just an authority.
0: He is an authority on this subject, absolutely.
1: Yeah.
0: And he has gone into businesses and to be able to help them to where the individuals, you know, management and their organizations have begun to understand how their employees, how they work, and how things affect them. So I think it has helped their management style a little bit more, understanding how trauma has affected so many of us.
1: Exactly, exactly. And, well, who is this training for? Who can benefit from this?
0: Anyone who wants to be the hands and feet of Jesus.
1: Amen. Amen.
0: Anybody who wants to serve the voiceless and vulnerable, you know, from church members to retirees, people who have a heart to serve.
1: That's it. And I know all of our listeners are just, and that's what's so blessing for me, is like I get to talk to a lot of our listeners. And I hope I'll be seeing you listeners at our Pastor's Appreciation Luncheon coming up. Because it's a very special invitation to you, and I'll tell you more about that again later before we go. But our listeners have such big hearts, you know, and I know that the ones I've talked to, sometimes they just don't know how to get started or what to do exactly, you know.
2: I want to say that you don't have to have experience. We actually spoke about this earlier, because I didn't have any experience. And one of the biggest things is that I went through something very difficult. And when I came to the Arizona Justice Center, I didn't feel judged. You know, when you go through something so difficult in life and you're like, oh my goodness, this whole world's going to fall apart.
1: Yeah, oh yeah.
2: But at the end of the day, what I have learned even through my Bible study classes is that we are forgiven anything that we have done. Mm-hmm. And so we're just so hard on ourselves. And what we have to do now is I'm grateful that I have a second opportunity to grow the businesses that I currently have. And I couldn't have done it without Arizona. But I'm sure that so many other people, we as humans, we overthink everything. Mm-hmm. Every single scenario that we think.
1: Boy, is that the truth?
2: Yes.
1: Absolutely.
2: But that's just the enemy talking.
1: Yeah.
2: And not allowing us to find our purpose, because we all have a purpose in this world.
1: And that's the thing. The enemy wants nothing more than to of course, destroy and kill us, but to distract us, you know, keep us distracted. That's why I'm very, very cautious about all the social media, the scrolling. You can get caught up in it for so long, even
2: easily.
1: If you're looking at content that is faith-based. You know, it just you get too wrapped up in it, you know?
2: Yes, absolutely.
1: Just
2: and
1: open
2: it's
1: the Bible
2: see.
1: And read the word.
2: You absolutely. You know, one of my favorite songs is Dusty Bible. Is that sometimes?
1: Oh,
2: have you heard of it?
1: Yeah, absolutely.
2: And it's like, and it's true because our lives are literally in the Bible.
1: Yeah.
2: If we start, we're thinking, oh my goodness, we're not going to have enough. No, God will provide us. He has already given us enough for the entire day.
1: Amen.
2: He has told us. Why worry? We have to leave it up to him.
1: That's
2: and
1: it.
2: Joe and Rhonda have been so, I'm so grateful because they reminded me of all this. And I'm grateful that where I'm at today is thanks to them.
1: Well, and you know, let's talk about Joe because I miss Joe today.
0: Yes.
1: Rhonda, tell us a little bit about Joe.
0: He's a man that is full of energy, always on the go. And he has a heart for the people that are hurting. And, you know, one of the things, you know, he's been an attorney practicing for over 50 years. And the reason why he became an attorney was so that he could help people. It wasn't, it's not about money or anything like that. He saw a need. And he wants to be able to help people.
1: I remember when he was here, he said that. It wasn't about money. It wasn't about status. It was about that. That's where his heart led him, you know.
0: Correct, yeah.
1: Because anybody can help people. A house painter, you know, you can donate time for people that can't afford to get their house painted. Or an elderly neighbor and just to cheer them up. Or all different kinds of things. But I remember that really struck me what Joe said, you know. Yeah. Wasn't for status or money. It's because where his heart led him.
0: Right. And also his faith, right? So when these people that are come in and they're hurting, he has such a heart for Jesus and a heart for the people and what they're going through that he's able to walk them through and, you know, get them calmed down. And he's able to have them see where their problem isn't a 10, but it's a 1.
1: Yes.
0: You know, and I think more importantly, though, then he's able to share Christ's love with them and, you know, give them that salvation prayer. Many people that come into our office have a church background, but they've fallen away from that for whatever reason. You know, there's some hurt. They've lost a grandmother or mother, you know, some tragic incident that has happened in their life, and they've turned their back on God because they're angry, and it happens so often. And he's able to kind of bring things, you know, back to the forefront to help them understand that, you know, we live in this fallen world and, you know, that's not God's plan to have somebody go through and suffer like that, whatever the situation is that they're going through. And he's just able to bring a calmness and a peace. And again, a sense of hope so that when they walk out of our office, they don't feel so downtrodden anymore, but they understand, you know what, maybe this isn't it. There is hope beyond what I'm going through. And not only that, they know that they can call on us whenever, and we're there to be able to hear them out. And
1: what an incredible resource. AZJusticeCenter.org. AZJusticeCenter.org. It was funny what you were just saying. I was thinking about some studying I was doing the other day, and it's one question that people that are either haven't made that commitment to Christ, or maybe they're new in Christ, why does God allow suffering, you know, to good people? Well, Jesus made it very clear. You will have troubles. He didn't say, if you have some trouble, let me know. He said, you will have troubles, but know that I'll be right there with you, you know.
0: Right.
1: And I think that's the thing that that I can really see working through the AZ Justice Center is you have such open hearts and open arms. You truly do. I know that anybody can reach out to you. And if you don't have the resources, you'll figure out where they need to go.
0: Exactly. And so many times the people that are coming in and they're hurting and, you know, they've maybe made phone calls or gone to different organizations and they're told, no, sorry, we can't help you. And
1: yeah.
0: just that constant no and rejection,
1: yeah.
0: you know, that it beats them down. And sometimes it takes somebody just coming alongside them, maybe making the same phone calls to those agencies. But then it's like you have that extra power,
1: yeah.
0: if you will, to, you know, encouragement to be able to push through. And it's like, okay, we're not going to take no for an answer. We're going to push through and we're going to get you the resources that you need. And we're not going to stop until we, you know, find a solution to the problem.
1: That's
0: and,
1: it.
0: You know,
2: even
0: yeah.
2: Oh, sorry Go for ahead. Interrupting. Even that's why I'm so excited because of even the fundraiser that's coming up in February that is going to help even build a housing to even expand and help a lot more people too.
1: Oh, wow. Well, that's awesome. I'll have you guys back, and we'll talk about that fundraiser. That'll be awesome. Well, once again, will you please share, Rhonda, with us how folks can learn more and register for the Good Samaritan training session, Be Trauma Informed?
0: You know, they can give me a call at 602-370-1534 or visit our website, azjusticecenter.org. 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So either way, a phone call or visiting the website.
1: That sounds great. And let's give the URL and the phone number one more time here.
0: 602-370-1534. 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
1: Excellent. Okay, now kind of maybe backtracking a little bit, but what will someone learn at the September 26th training coming up on Saturday?
0: They're going to learn the tools to be able to recognize the patterns of people to, you know, so that it'll help people be able to respond and not react.
1: Mm-hmm.
0: So again,
1: there
0: it's just, you know, learning those tools and understanding. And I think you'll be able to learn a lot about yourself. Mm-hmm. And by identifying some of those things within yourself going through this training, I think you'll be more effective in the people that you engage with on a daily basis, from your family to your neighbors, to other church members.
1: This is just going to benefit them in so many ways, definitely. 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Well, gosh, you know, I am really excited. I have plans, unfortunately, this weekend. And as you know, I'm recovering from some surgery and stuff still. So I will not be able to be there, but I will be with you all in spirit. And I will certainly be praying for you all. And I pray for all those that attend. Listeners, I really encourage you. This can really, in so many ways, enhance and improve your life and your walk with Christ. Definitely. I want to thank you ladies so much for coming down today.
2: Thank you.
1: Such a pleasure to have you here.
2: We're grateful for you for having us here.
1: Oh, it's awesome. It's awesome. You. Bridget, I like with that you mentioned the fundraiser coming up. We'll definitely have you guys back. Maybe Joe will come too. And we'll talk about the fundraiser. It's going to be great.
0: Yes.
1: And once again, I just want to give the information one more time. 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We want to see you there, definitely. Well, a quick shout out to our awesome producer, Jeremy. Thank you so much, Jeremy.
2: Yes.
3: You are so welcome. Two great guests doing things for the right reasons. Do I even get to come to the Pastor's Appreciation Luncheon?
1: Well, it's free for most, but I'm sure for a couple of bucks I can help you get in.
3: All right, I appreciate it. Good looking out.
0: I think you should join. Yes.
1: Absolutely. Of course you'll be there, Jeremy. Absolutely. We love you. And speaking of love, folks, we really appreciate you tuning in. We love you. Remember, God is so close and so present at all times. And you talk about love, there is no greater love. We'll see you soon here again on The Total Experience.

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12: Calling all true patriots, Larry Elder here, the Sage from South Central. October 22nd, Phoenix, one night, and I am coming to Arizona for the Battleground Tour, and I've got a lot to say. President Trump is winning. The border is locked down. America is fighting back. But the radical left and the DSA socialists are not done. They're coming for the ballot box this November, and Arizona is their target. I took on Gavin Newsom in California. I know exactly what these people are capable of. And I'm telling you right now, we cannot let our guard down for a single second. On October 22nd, join Seth Leibson, Mike Gallagher, and me on stage in Phoenix for the Battleground Tour, a live, fired-up evening for people who are awake, engaged, and ready to fight for everything we've won. 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
14: In the Star Wars movie The Mandalorian and Grogu, now on video, a popular Disney Plus series gets the full-scale cinematic treatment. The result is equal parts cool, cute, and nostalgic, if a bit predictable. The Mandalorian is an armor-clad bounty hunter named Din Djarin. He's a man of few words who has also become an unlikely surrogate father to a little Yoda-like guy named Grogu. Now they've got a new assignment, rescuing Jabba the Hutt's son, Rata. What could possibly go wrong? The Mandalorian and Grogu is a lightweight, standalone adventure. Families will find a bit of Star Wars spirituality and a lot of bloodless violence. So we're giving The Mandalorian and Grogu a 3.5 out of 5 for family friendliness. Read the full review at PluggedIn.com/radio. I'm Adam Holtz with Plugged In by Focus on the Family.
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0: My name is Cynthia McIntosh, and I welcome you to Nuggets of Truth broadcast. On today, I just want to share a word of the Lord with you from 2 Corinthians 5:17. And if you have not already added this scripture to your survival library, I hope you added it. It's one of those teachings that keeps you aware of how important it is to have Christ a part of your life. 2 Corinthians 5:17 says this, "Therefore, if anyone is in Christ, he is a new creature. Old things are passed away, and behold, all things are become new." From this text, I want to teach around this thought that you and I are born for more. Yes. As a new creature on this earth, your physical birth occurred to get you into a new life with God, not for just 10, 20, 30, 100 years, but for eternity. God created you to keep you, and I love this part, inside his heart of love and fellowship forever. Those of us who are forever relationship people love this. And I believe over time, those of us who aren't will enjoy a forever fellowship with God where you have been drawn so much into him by his love. You don't mind having a tomorrow with God. You don't mind having a forever with God because you learn that when you come to God, he gives you not just only what you want, but what you need. And those things you don't know you need. That life with Christ and a relationship is a one of a kind. And we know in spite of this, Adam and Eve in the beginning decided to disobey God. And it changed God's plan for our bodies were transitioned at that moment from having eternal life on this earth to one that would die and live in a place of darkness unless you meet Christ. I hope today as you're listening, you've made him as your Lord and Savior. Because the scripture says, if any man be in Christ, all things are passed away, and all things are become new. What does this mean? We can regain what was lost because we've inherited corrupted bodies and to begin a new life, to continue a life of being born for more. You see, sin stopped God's process of the continual addition of more and more of his blessings in your life. And without a life in Christ, when you die, your life will be in a place separated from what I call that more blessing. God had it planned, but you decided you didn't want him. Doesn't that sound familiar? And even in our relationships with each other, when you decide you don't want me, then you lose what I have to give to you. You see, a life in Christ is more than a human connection on this earth. It is a life of many new beginnings. Many new beginnings. And I love sharing this thought today because God told me to make it very clear in this session today to encourage you to know you can begin again. What are the difficulties you face currently, whether it be financial, relational, with your job, or some illness in your body? What has ever happened? A storm that destroyed your home and has taken away your babies. You, with God, can begin again. I share this so that you don't give up on life. Because part of the blessings of what I call regeneration, of being placed into the body of Christ, is that you serve a God of new beginnings. He loves to begin where you end. Always remember, where you end, he begins. when you've come to the end of what you can do, as one songwriter says, turn it over and take it to Jesus. For some of us, that is our only reality, for we're born in a world of great rejection. We're rejected because of our sex. We're rejected because of our nationality. We're rejected because we don't look like the people that should prosper in this world. But God made this earth for everybody, and through him we can have everything we need. Always remember this. Your life in Christ is a takeover for a makeover. If you can understand the makeover, you can enter into the body of Christ. And I emphasize this because when we come to God, we come to God with corrupted bodies, corrupted minds, corrupted ways of thinking. And what God has to do is for you first to say, I do, where you want to be married to him, just like a couple. Do we want to be together or do we not? And if you do, then we began a process of learning to live with one another. And what God does for some of us, we have to have a takeover. Our lives have been so attacked by the enemy. We're broken down and we need to be rebuilt. And that's what God will do for you. He'll take you over and make you over. And it puts you in a place where God can then do what 1 Corinthians 12:27 says. It says, now are you the body of Christ? You are a part of it. Yeah. God takes you out of a life of sin and places you to a life of oneness with Christ Jesus. You become his world, his heart, his thoughts. Christ takes you into his ways, his victories, his battles. You then begin to experience what I call purpose pressure. This pressure is something that we all must slowly but surely learn to live with as a child of God. Always remember this, purpose pressure is connected to a prize designed for you. These three words with God always work together. Purpose, pressure, and prize. I take this thought from Philippians 3:13 and 14. It says, brethren, I count not myself to have apprehended, but this one thing, forgetting those things which are behind and reaching forth unto those things which are before, I press toward the mark of the prize of the high calling of God in Christ Jesus. I love sharing this theme today because many give up because of the pressure. Somehow the enemy talks us out of the reason we're under pressure. And the reason we're under pressure is because Satan don't want you to get to the prize. Yes, he wants you to not to know the God that can take you in and out of a difficult situation. He doesn't want you to understand your calling in Christ Jesus, because as soon as you get connected to Jesus, he loses his influence on your life. But know this, if you can stand the pressure of living in your purpose, living in your reason that God created you, there are many victories and new seasons of life ahead of you. If Christ were speaking today, he would say, that is so true. My greatest pressure on this earth was that of turning myself over to people that wanted to take my life. I had to live a life of rejection. The people I came to, my family, my blood, rejected me. Yeah, Jesus suffered mentally and physically. But a great prize came. God did and allowed him to do what Jesus wanted to do. He wanted to die and then come back and say, I am the Christ that have come to be your king. I don't want you to come to me because you have to, but I want you to come to me because I love you. And I want to give you a life that is more than what you can give yourself. Always remember, in order to have Christ in your life, there's two things you have to experience in the body of Christ. Your approval, where all you have to just do is say yes. God is like any husband that goes after their bride. Just say yes. Just say yes. And the rest will just fall in place. All I want you to do is to make room for me, for you, for me in your life. Oh yes, the requirements of a relationship with God is your approval. And then the removal of space inside of you that God wants. You mean God wants space? Oh yes, he does. He wants to take you over and make you over. But you got to let him do that. That requires a relationship. Christ doesn't take anything by force unless God says so. He says what in the word, by loving kindness, I have drawn you. Oh yes. A life in Christ, a life with Christ, is a life of experiencing the love of God. And what I like about God, he knows your love language. He knows what love means to you. And all of us have a story of how we found him. And when we found him, we never want to let go of him. I challenge you today to give him a chance to find you. But he wants you to just say yes. He wants you a part of his life, not because you have to, but because you've fallen in love with him. The Bible said God so loved the world that he gave his only begotten son, that whosoever believeth in him shall not perish but have everlasting life. The great prize of faith in a God that's unstoppable. Well, beloveds, I've got to go today. Remember that you are born for more. God bless you, and I hope to share again with you next week.
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5: 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We're so delighted you joined us today. We are an evangelistic Bible teaching ministry that preaches many Bible truths, But in particular, this broadcast, we focus on divine healing truths about physical health and healing from the written scriptures, from the love and character of God, and from the life, death, burial, and resurrection of Jesus Christ. Each week, we present a nugget of truth, whether it be about healing or faith, the character of God, just how to walk in faith and not by sight, and just what you can do to receive your healing. And in fact, today we're going to talk about demanding your rights. And you might think, I don't have any rights to demand. I'm here to just live and do what I need to do. But no, spiritually, we have a right to claim what God has given us. And we have a right to take the Bible truths and put them into our own lives. In fact, that's where the victory comes. That's where the joy of Christianity comes, is that we're walking in a relationship of love and faith and community with the Father and with each other. It's so important to have good friends and a church family and things like that. And I'll address right now, if it's possible that you're not a Christian and you just happen to turn on the broadcast, please consider where you're spending eternity, because this thing called humanity, this person that you are, has a living soul that will live forever. But the problem is that some people that will not choose eternal life, they will spend eternity in eternal death, and that we don't want anyone to go there. Well, some are there because they were so wicked and evil, but God did not create that for man. Hell was not created for man. He wants us delivered from hell. And in fact, Jesus did that. He went to hell so we didn't have to. So we have all these good Bible truths to take it as our own. And so often Christians are not as happy and full of life that they might need to be because they're not applying what the Bible says to their lives. And I'm not criticizing or judging, because I judge myself when I don't see things happening that I believe I can have because God said I can have them. You know, I look at myself, well, where am I missing it? And it's not a matter of being perfect and just so that we have everything right, but it is a matter of taking the things that belong to us. So let's look at that today when I say demand your rights. And before I do that, I just wanted to mention that we do have a website, and you're welcome to connect with us. And we also have a book on Amazon called The Children's Bread, Healed by the Stripes of Jesus. And we also are glad to come to your city and minister healing truths at, at your kitchen table or your Bible study or at your church pulpit. We're just here to be a blessing to the body of Christ and those that individuals that want to learn about healing truths. And we pray for you. We thank God for our radio listening audience and believe that God touches them every time they hear the truth. And connect with us if you can at the end of the broadcast and let us know you're there. And we'll be glad to connect with you as well. So the verse today that we're going to look at is in John, the Gospel of John. And Jesus is talking, and he says here in chapter 16, verse 23, and when the time comes, you will ask nothing of me. You will need to ask me no more questions. I assure you, most solemnly I tell you, that my Father will grant you whatever you ask in my name, as presenting all that I am. Now Jesus, God talked about being the great I am in Exodus, but Jesus is the great I am as well. And up to this time, you have not asked a single thing in my name, presenting all that I am. But now, ask and keep on asking, and you will receive, that your joy, your gladness, your delight may be full and complete. So let's spend a minute looking at this word ask, which means in the Greek, demand, or demand something due. So that's why we can say demand your rights regarding healing. Now, a complimentary verse is over in John 14. Again, Jesus is talking, and he says in verse 12, I assure you, most solemnly, I tell you, if anyone steadfastly believes in me, he will himself be able to do the things that I do, and he will do even greater. And I will do myself, will grant whatever you ask in my name, as representing all that I am, so that the Father may be glorified. Yes, I will grant. I myself will do for you whatever you shall ask in my name, representing what I am. Now, we've learned from the book of Acts that the name of Jesus is what the early disciples used to function as new Christians. They, in the book of Acts 3, it talks about the man with that sat at the gate. He was begging, and Peter and John came to him and said, silver and gold have I none, but such as I have, I give thee in the name of Jesus, rise and walk. And we should be doing that with others as well. When the Holy Spirit leads us, which these men obviously were directed by the Holy Spirit, because they were filled with the Holy Spirit after that, chapters 2 and 3. So Peter spoke. He said, I don't have what you're asking, but I have this. And this is what you need, because once you get this, then you'll be able to get what you're asking for. And in some ways, that's true with us. Let's put first priorities first. Let's get strong in the Lord and the power of his might. Let's put on the whole armor of God that may be able to stand against the wiles of the devil. Let's resist the devil with the shield of faith, with the helmet of salvation, with the sword of the Spirit. So this is our job every day, to walk as a Holy Ghost Spirit-filled people, with anointed with the Holy, with the Word of God, out of our mouth, in our heart, in our actions, in the ways we think. Because this is the weapon that, these are the weapons that we have toward the enemy. And of course, we are greater than him, because we live in Christ, and the same Spirit that raised Jesus from the dead dwells in us. So we can resist the devil, as we talked about last week in James 4. Resist the devil and he will flee. And if you didn't listen to that, go back to that broadcast. But this is it. We need to walk in what God has given us, the weapons of our warfare, to be victorious in our bodies, in our minds, in our relationships, in our finances, and in all areas pertaining to life and godliness. So Peter took the crippled man by the hand and lifted him up. Peter demanded that the man get up in the name of Jesus. So whatever we ask in the name of Jesus, he will do it. Our faith is in the name. Let's not have our faith be weak in the name of Jesus, but strong. You know, perhaps we've gotten away from that, and we just think it's not a magic wand. It's an association of our hearts and our beliefs to the very thing that God did to set us free. The name of Jesus, the blood of Jesus, the word of God, the power of the Holy Spirit, all these things cooperating and work together for us to be not only blessed, but a blessing to others. We do have a right to use the name of Jesus. And if pain comes, we have the right to say, in the name of Jesus, pain, leave my body. Can you say that? Can you do that? Body, I'm speaking to you. In the name of Jesus, I command you to leave pain, sickness, and disease. I have authority over you. Now, this authority was God-given, or is God-given. We're not demanding from God anything that he didn't say we can already have. He's given us the permission. And as a believer, it'd be good for you to understand the authority that you have, not only over sickness and disease, but other things the devil would want to put in. God is giving us this authority because it's the same Spirit that raised Jesus from the dead, and that's what Ephesians says as well. We too have been seated now in heavenly places in Christ Jesus. So God needs us to operate in authority, because there's a lot of darkness roaming freely around. Now, we can't fix everything, because not everyone wants to be fixed, but we can surely create our own godlike world with authority and peace and victory and success. You have choice over your own actions and your decisions. And unless someone is demon possessed, which they are, that can happen. Most people just haven't yielded to the Spirit. They haven't yielded to the truth that's already residing in them, or they haven't learned to gain the truth through knowledge and revelation and understanding of the commandments and the judgments and the precepts of God. I mean, the whole Psalm 119 speaks about commandments, judgments, precepts, laws, ways. They're all back to the Word of God. What does God say about this situation? What does God say about that? Now, the Bible isn't clear of what city you're going to live in, or necessarily what job you're going to have, or anything like that. I mean, that's the walk of the Holy Spirit, that he is, as we spend time with God, we're learning his voice and being the Christian and the child of God, of serving him and connecting, staying connected. It's so important to stay connected to the things of God, because bad company does corrupt good morals. That is true. So we have to be careful of the company we're around and the truths, and not the truths, but the voices we're listening to. Not all voices are truth. Some are lies. And we need to discern and be astute to these days of evil, because the evil is among us. That's what it says in Ephesians 5, but see, verse 15, but see that you walk circumspectly, not as fools, but as wise, redeeming the time, because the days are evil. Wherefore, be not unwise, but understanding what the will of the Lord is. Don't be drunk with wine, and to excess, but be filled with the Holy Spirit, speaking to ourselves in psalms and hymns and spiritual songs, singing and making melody in your heart to the Lord, giving thanks always for all things unto God the Father, in the name of the Lord Jesus. There's the name of the Lord Jesus again. So get back to these basic Christianity ways of living. I mean, we got to be alert because things are happening, but also we have to be in peace. We have to know that Philippians 4 says, be anxious for nothing, but in everything by prayer and supplication with thanksgiving, let your requests be made known unto God, and the peace of God will pass all understanding. So the principles of God work, but we got to work the principles, and speaking in the name of Jesus is one of them. So we can say, I ask in Jesus' name, demanding my rights. That's, you're not violating God's laws. You're not violating, you're not over becoming the sovereign. God has, as the sovereign, has told us to do this. And Jesus said that whatever I demand in his name, he will do. So in reviewing what we said in John 14:14, and you shall ask anything in my name and I will do it. As a believer, we have a right to ask the God the Father for healing or any other blessing. And if you ask in the name of Jesus, you have the absolute guarantee that God the Father will hear and answer our petitions. So this is good news, and it's a way of life, and it's something we need to go back to if you've laid it down. Because, you know, we get bumps in the road, and we get disappointed and discouraged, and there's hurts out there, and sometimes we think, well, I'm quitting. And actually, two of the best things we could do is not quit and keep going and have courage and confidence, because faith is a conviction, as we've talked so many times. Faith is the evidence. It's a conviction. It's a substance. Faith is a persuasion. So we need to be persuaded of these Bible truths. And again, we're giving you a nugget today to hang on to, that the name of Jesus is a very powerful nugget to live our life out in. So again, when we do what Jesus said, whatever you ask, in the Greek word meaning demand, in my name, I will do it. We're not demanding it of God, because it's not God who is withholding it from us. He wants us to have it. He has made provision for us to have it. So we are demanding it of the devil. He's the one who is holding it back, not God. And, you know, sometimes religious people say, well, whatever I need, I know God knows it, and I'll just leave it up to him. He knows. Well, that sounds good, but it's really not Bible. The Bible says, ask and you shall receive. So let's go today asking God and receiving that God has made provision for us, that he's not withholding any good thing from us. He is good God. He just simply wants us to ask and believe. Go rejoicing, connect with us, and I ask you to connect with us. I ask you to follow up with us and let us know how you're doing, in Jesus' name.
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0: 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Welcome to the Know Your Bible program. 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Your speaker is David J. Lewis, the evangelist of the association.

Good evening. This is John David Berlin for the Church of Christ welcoming you to the Know Your Bible program. We thank you for tuning our program in this week. The Churches of Christ in Morenci, Eli.

Now, as we read Exodus 1, it'll be verse 22, because I want you to pick up what we're dealing with. And Pharaoh charged all his people, saying, every son that is born you shall cast into the river, and every daughter you shall save alive. Exodus chapter 1 and verse 22. What we have here is Jacob has moved his family, starting with all 72 of them, down to the land of Goshen with his son Joseph in charge as the regent of all Egypt. Now, Joseph has died and been dead long enough, and I'd estimate somewhere around 14 generations or so, to where Israel has grown. And they've grown so much that the new Pharaoh, who didn't even know who Joseph was, he figured out that if some other nation was invade Egypt, that all these Jews would side with the other nation and Egypt would be conquered. Now, I'm not sure that would have happened unless God intervened. Then, of course, it would have. But Pharaoh was scared to death. So he sent out a decree that we've got to stop Israel from raising male warriors. So he sent out a decree telling the midwives that when a woman of the Jews, or the Hebrews, was to give birth, if it was a boy, they were to kill him right away. If it was a girl, they could let him live. Now, I don't know if Pharaoh had any idea of how you're going to proclimate his series of slaves without any male progenitors, but this was where it stood. Well, the midwives refused to do that. And when Pharaoh found out that wasn't happening, he put out a decree saying that every son that is born you shall cast in the river, and every daughter you shall save alive. In other words, now he's put it on to the Hebrew people. So if the Hebrews were to show up with a baby male child, they would have been punished as slaves that disobeyed their masters. That's simple, because if you go back and study Egyptian, Pharaoh held the masters in charge of each group of slaves, responsible for everything those slaves did. That's why you could look at movies like Cecil B. DeMille's The Ten Commandments, and where a guy that was faithful to Egypt had blood on his doorposts and lintels because Joshua, the character playing Joshua, put it on there because he's in love with a Hebrew slave that lived there that was a firstborn. But this man, being played by Edward G. Robinson, the Egyptian, was kicked out with the rest of Jews and cast out because he put the blood on the doorposts and lintels, which he didn't do. But he's responsible for making sure the Egyptian law was upheld above any slavery law. So he was being held responsible from Cecil B. DeMille's rendition, because the Hebrew tradition of putting blood on the doorposts and lintels was put there. Now, I will be honest with you. Cecil B. DeMille was not as literal with the Bible in some aspects as you think, although the whole movie is very close to the Bible. But basically, that was Egyptian law, that the one put in charge of the slaves could be punished up to and including put to death for what the slaves did under his tutelage. Well, now we find as we go into chapter 2, and we read, starting with verse 1, and there went a man of the house of Levi, and took to wife a daughter of Levi. And the woman conceived and bare a son. And when she saw him that he was a goodly child, she hid him 3 months. And when she could no longer hide him, she took for him an ark of bulrushes and dabbed it with slime and with pitch and put the child therein. And she laid it in the flags by the river's brink. And his sister stood afar off to wit what would be done to him. And the daughter of Pharaoh came down to wash herself at the river. And her maidens walked along by the riverside. And when she saw the ark among the flags, she sent her maid to fetch it. And when she had opened it, she saw the child, and behold, the babe wept. And she had compassion on him, and said, this is one of the Hebrews' children. Then said his sister to Pharaoh's daughter, shall I go and call thee a nurse of the Hebrew women, that she

may nurse a child for thee? And Pharaoh's daughter said to her, Go. And the maid went and called the child's mother. And Pharaoh's daughter said unto her, Take this child away and nurse it for me, and I will give thee thy wages. And the woman took the child and nursed it. And the child grew, and she brought him unto Pharaoh's daughter, and he became her son, and she called his name Moses. And she said, Because I drew him out of the water. Exodus chapter 2, verses 1 through 10. Now, as we saw in our previous discussion, that Pharaoh had ordered all the baby boys to be thrown into the river, and the girls could be left alive. But Moses, who wrote this, makes kind of a, maybe you might say a little bit of an arrogant, conceited type statement. He says when he was born, his parents saw he was good looking. Well, you know, in reality, I've never met a parent that did not think while I was in the hospital with him that their child was anything less than the most perfect, beautiful child that ever lived. I've never heard anyone standing there looking through the window at the nursery of newborns, looking at his child and say, That is one ugly little kid. Never. No matter who the dad is, I've seen fathers argue right there at the window over whose child was better looking. These babies are only hours old, and these fathers are already arguing over how well they look. Well, Moses said that's how his parents looked at him. So maybe he wasn't being conceited. Maybe he's just being honest. Maybe his parents looked at him and saw the most beautiful thing they could imagine. Although Aaron, his older brother, had already been around a while. But they decided, we're not going to kill him. But let's come as close to obeying as we can. And people treat God this way all the time. Let's go ahead and put him by the river. So they took and made an ark of bulrushes. And they even slimed it so the bulrushes wouldn't leak. And they put the child there. And I want you to notice what it says in verse 3. And she laid it in the flags by the river's bank. I get so weary of the way people teach Bible stories. I've even heard preachers in my own faith in the Church of Christ make statements while Moses was floating in the ark in the Nile. He never was. It plainly says he was in the bulrushes by the Nile. He was never actually in the Nile. But that may be here, neither here or there. When Pharaoh's daughter comes down to bathe, that she's walking along the river's edge, and it's interesting, even when my family and I would go fishing in the hills of California, we'd get to the river or the stream, mostly with streams up in those hills, but where we could get easily from the car to the river's bank or the stream bank, we would never fish there. We'd always wander up and down the stream looking for a better place. And usually found one. Most of the fish that I caught in those streams weren't nowhere near where the car was parked. But anyway, Pharaoh's daughter came down to bathe, and where she came down the river's edge, that's not where she bathed. Maybe it's because she feared other people would be coming down there. Maybe she had a sense of modesty, I don't know. But she's walking along the river's bank, and she discovers this baby crying in an ark. Without getting in the river, and there's another case to prove that he wasn't floating in the river, she's able to look down and at that baby, and so she sends her maid to fetch it. And when the maid brings the ark back, she opens the ark. And there's the baby boy. Now, I don't know if it's the way the baby was wrapped. There again, in the movie The Ten Commandments with Cecil B. DeMille, it shows they kept the cloth he was wrapped in. And I don't know how 80 years later that cloth was still good enough that he recognized it. I don't even know how a baby would recognize it. But said, this is the cloth that you were wrapped in. Well, she recognizes this as a Hebrew child. Now, if you go back and read, you'll find that Miriam, his sister, was pointed to stand afar off and keep an eye on the baby. And there again, she couldn't have done this if the ark was floating down the Nile River, because somebody would have seen it and she couldn't have stopped them, whatever they're going to do with it. But she's close enough to see Pharaoh's daughter pick that baby out of that ark.
So she comes hurriedly to her and says, you know, that is a Hebrew child. And I know a Hebrew woman that'd be willing to nurse it. Now, I don't know what Pharaoh's daughter was thinking, but what human Hebrew woman would have been that willing to nurse a child that wasn't hers? But Pharaoh's daughter pays her and says, you go get this woman, and I will pay her wages. And so they took the child, and when they weaned the child, when Moses was no longer nursing, they took her and gave her back to Pharaoh's daughter, and Pharaoh's daughter gave him the name Moses. And I find that interesting in the big scheme of the story of Moses' life. He wasn't named by Amram and Jochebed. He was named by Pharaoh's daughter. And so as we read on, and it came to pass in those days when Moses was grown, that he went out unto his brethren and looked on their burdens, and he spied an Egyptian smiting a Hebrew, one of his brethren. And he looked this way and that way, and when he saw that there was no man, he slew the Egyptian and hid him in the sand. And he went out the second day, behold, two men of the Hebrews strove together. And he said to him that did the wrong, wherefore smitest thou thy fellow? And he said, who made thee a prince and a judge over us? Intendest thou to kill me as thou killest the Egyptian? And Moses feared and said, surely this thing is known. Exodus chapter 2, verses 11 through 14. Moses had grown up, and somehow, and we're never told how, he recognized he was a Hebrew, and all these slaves were Hebrews. And he would go out and he'd watch them work. I don't know what his thinking was at the time, but we're told in the New Testament that he went and labored with his Hebrew brethren rather than enjoy the riches of Egypt. We're not really told in the book of Exodus how all that came about. But in what we just read, he was there with the Hebrews, and he saw an Egyptian mistreating Hebrews, so he killed the Egyptian and buried him. He shouldn't have ought to done that, perhaps, because now he's got the wrath of Pharaoh wanting to know who did it. And sure enough, he goes out the second day, he's back with his people, and he sees two Hebrews having a problem. And when he approaches the one that struck the first blow and asks him, why are you doing this? The man answers so arrogant, who do you think you are? Who made you judge and ruler over us? Or are you just going to kill me like you did the Egyptian yesterday? Well, Moses now knew that the thing was known, so that if it went much further and spread to Pharaoh's ears, he would be killed. So he leaves Egypt. Now, you know, I've heard people arguing about whether he feared Pharaoh or not. But, you know, it does say in the New Testament with Stephen that when he left Egypt, he wasn't fearing Pharaoh. So, but later on it says that he feared and left in fear. So I'm not sure what the fear was that he feared, but I don't think it's important. He decides to leave Egypt because he stood up for what he believed to be right. And we find that he goes in the land of Midian and befriends the daughter of Jethro. And catch this, a high priest of God in Midian. And some people say that there were no priests before the Mosaic Law. Well, obviously Jethro was, because the Bible says he was, of God. So we don't know much about that kind of priesthood before the law of Moses. But Moses attaches himself to this family. He marries Jethro's daughter, and he lives there and works for him for 40 years. Now he's 80 years old. He's been tending the sheep, and I think it was largely training for him to know how to tend God's people, who are always sheep. But now we read something that happens during that 80th year. As we begin reading in the very next chapter, very exciting words. Now Moses kept the flock of Jethro, his father-in-law, the priest of Midian, and he led the flock to the backside of the desert and came to the mountain of God, even to Horeb. And the angel of the Lord appeared unto him in a flame of fire out of the midst of a bush. And he looked, and behold, the bush burned with fire, and the bush was not consumed. And Moses said, I will now turn aside and see this great sight, why the bush is not burned.
And when the Lord saw that he turned aside to see, God called unto him out of the midst of the bush and said, Moses, Moses. And he said, Here am I. And he said, Draw not thy hither. Put off thy shoes from off thy feet, for the place wherein thou standest is holy ground. Moreover, he said, I am the God of thy father, the God of Abraham, the God of Isaac, and the God of Jacob. And Moses hid his face, for he was afraid to look upon God. And the Lord said, I have surely seen the affliction of my people, which are in Egypt, and have heard their cry by reason of their taskmasters, for I know their sorrows. And I am come down to deliver them out of the hand of the Egyptians, and to bring them up out of that land unto a good land, and a large unto a land flowing with milk and honey, unto the place of the Canaanites, and the Hittites, and the Amorites, and the Perizzites, and the Hivites, and the Jebusites. Now therefore, behold, the cry of the children of Israel has come unto me, and I have also seen the oppression wherewith the Egyptians oppress them. Come now, therefore, and I will send thee unto Pharaoh, that thou mayest bring forth my people, the children of Israel, out of Egypt. And Moses said unto God, Who am I, that I should go unto Pharaoh, and that I should bring forth the children of Israel out of Egypt? And he said, Certainly I will be with thee, and this shall be a token unto thee, that I have sent thee. When thou hast brought forth thy people out of Egypt, ye shall serve God upon this mountain. And Moses said unto God, Behold, when I come unto the children of Israel, and shall say unto them, The God of your fathers have sent me unto you, and they shall say to me, What is his name? What shall I say unto them? And God said unto Moses, I am that I am. And he said, Thus shalt thou say unto the children of Israel, I am have sent me unto you. And God said moreover unto Moses, Thus shalt thou say unto the children of Israel, The Lord God of your fathers, the God of Abraham, the God of Isaac, and the God of Jacob has sent me unto you. This is my name forever, and this is my memorial unto all generations. Exodus chapter 3, verses 1 through 15. Now we find an interesting occasion when Moses was 80 years old. He's tending his father's sheep, and he leads him to the mountain called Horeb, which is also Sinai, and he sees a flame on fire, but it's not being devoured by the flame, and the bush just keeps burning. And I'm assuming the wood wasn't even getting charred. So now he's interested. He says, I got to see this great sight. He goes there. And all of a sudden, he hears this voice saying, Moses, Moses. Well, I don't know why Moses stayed. I would have turned around and said, Feet, do your stuff and been gone. But Moses talks to this bush. And then the bush first tells him, Get those shoes off your feet. You're standing on holy ground. Well, Moses does it, and then God says, I have heard the affliction of my people, and I see what's going on in Egypt. You're going to have to go back there and deliver them from bondage. Now, Moses, like the rest of us, says, Wait a minute, God. I know what it's all like. I'm not the one to go. And if I go and tell your people I'm here to lead you out, they're going to insist of knowing who sent me. What am I supposed to tell them? They're going to look at me and say, You got no authority. And all God told him was, Tell them I am that I am. Moses has other excuses, but eventually he heads for Egypt, using Aaron as his prophet, while Moses represents God to the people. And you know what? Moses won. And as we go into the next chapter, we read, and Moses answered and said, But behold, they will not believe me, nor hearken unto my voice. For they will say, The Lord hath not appeared unto thee. And the Lord said to him, What is that in thy hand? And he said, A rod. And he said, Cast it on the ground. And he cast it on the ground, and it became a serpent. And Moses fled before it. Exodus chapter 4, verses 1 through 3. If we look at the first 17 verses in chapter 4 of the book of Exodus, we'll see there were all kinds of excuses. But God had an answer for all of them. So the upshot of it was that when Moses got to Egypt, we read these final words in our lesson tonight. And the officers of the children of Israel, which Pharaoh's taskmaster had set over them, were beaten and demanded,
where have you not fulfilled your task in making brick both yesterday and today as before? Exodus chapter 5 and verse 12. Many times when we set forth to do God's will, the world has other ideas. And because Pharaoh got angry with Moses saying that I'm going to lead the children out, Pharaoh said they obviously don't have enough to do. And he set about giving them harder and harder work. And their taskmasters beat them to get more bricks made from the straw. But this time they had to go get their own straw. And such it is when people choose to obey God sometimes. It just don't be easy. Paul mentions this in 2 Corinthians, all the things he went for and went through because of his devotion to God. And we see Peter and John whipped. We see James beheaded. And we see a lot of persecution going on throughout the whole church, being led by men like Saul of Tarsus, because doing God's will is not always the most pleasant thing and the easiest thing to go through. And I got to admit, right now as I record this and put this for the air, I too am going through some things because I really want to serve God. But there are factions in the world always trying to shut me down. Moses was never shut down. This is David Lewis for the Church of Christ inviting you to visit us this week. In Phoenix, we're located at 1101 West Tonto Street and at 43 West Broadway Road. There are Churches Christ in your area that are in partnership with this program. For those in the Marinci area, stop by and worship with the Marinci Church of Christ. If you live in the Eloy area, I recommend the Eloy Church of Christ. If you're in Coquille, Oregon, visit the Church of Christ, where you are a stranger only once. If you have a Bible question, or I may be of some service to you, please do not hesitate to call up on me at 480-209-6154. I'm at your beck and call anytime, day or night. If you would prefer, you may write to me at 2114 West Apache Trail, Suite 1, number 145 in Apache Junction, Arizona. Our zip code is 85120. If you would like a compact disc of this program or a CD of any other Bible subject, let your request be known, and I'll send you one at absolutely no cost to you. On October 11th, through the 15th, the Churches of Christ are conducting our annual Arizona lectureship here in Phoenix. We have one theme for the entire week, with over 50 speakers each discussing a different aspect of that theme. All are invited and are welcome to attend. It's an enjoyable time of edification. Until we meet again at the same time next week, this is David Lewis saying that it is my sincerest wish that the good Lord bless you and always keep you.

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14: In the new movie Supergirl, now in theaters, the team at Warner Brothers DC Comics division continues to build out the latest iteration of its cinematic universe. Next up, Kara Zor-El, better known as Supergirl. Now, Supergirl is hardly a newcomer to this spandex-wearing hero scene. The CW's popular show by the same name wrapped up 6 seasons in 2021. And while it had its share of problems, the show's depiction of the main character stayed close to the original comic heroine. An all-American young woman equally full of empathy and compassion, spunk, and superpowers. And an aversion to kryptonite, of course. Alas, DC head honcho James Gunn has steered Kara's course in a different direction with this film. This time around, she's a drunken loner who seemingly cares little for others. Still, she gets roped into helping an orphaned young woman who's intent upon exacting revenge upon those who killed her family.
17: Do you have any information on the brigands?
18: That sort of information is going to cost you.
17: I'll tell you what. I'll arm wrestle you for her. You win and you can have us both. I win. And you can tell us where the brigands are.
14: At times, the resulting story feels more like Mad Max than a DC superhero flick. Now, to her credit, Kara tries to talk the young woman out of seeking retribution. And along the way, we learn about some of the pain that has shaped Kara's own deep-rooted cynicism. She ultimately has some heroic moments, but the plot's path is paved with language, toilet humor, violence, and drinking. The result is an often grim and gritty story that parents might feel is less than super. So we're giving Supergirl a 2.5 out of 5 for family friendliness. Read the full review at PluggedIn.com/radio. I'm Adam Holtz with the Plugged In Movie Review by Focus on the Family.
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20: 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Tell a friend.

I see you, Kirk. Good Sunday afternoon, everyone. This is Derek Doss. How you doing? Welcome to Sunday Mimosa with yours truly, Brother Derek Doss. How you doing this Sunday afternoon? It's time to relax, kick back, take your shoes off, and leave the cares of the week behind for me, okay? Get comfortable, enjoy a smooth musical journey featuring gospel, R&B, smooth jazz, and classic old school jams, okay? And whether you're relaxing at home, spending time with the family, or simply enjoying your Sunday afternoon, we've got the perfect sounds to set the mood, okay? And I'm going to take you there this Sunday afternoon, okay? This is Sunday Mimosa with yours truly, Brother Derek Doss, you know, and good vibes. And it's a great way to spend your Sunday afternoon with me. And do me a favor. Tell a friend, okay? We're taking you back here. This is one of my favorites, Mr. Frankie Beverly. We are one. Good Sunday afternoon. How you doing?

0: Like it. Sunday Mimosa, y'all. Yours truly, Derek Doss, taking you back there. We got the best combination of gospel, R&B, smooth jazz, and classic slow jams right here on 1010. Tell a friend for me. Okay, we're streaming live on Family Values Radio, 1010.com. Okay, that's Family Values Radio, 1010.com. Tell a friend for me. I would appreciate it. Okay, and we're here every Sunday from 12 to 2 p.m., so tell a friend for me. I would greatly appreciate it. Looking at that clock on the wall, you know we have words of encouragement every Sunday as well. That's a staple of the program. Provide some encouraging words because we need it in this day and age. Yes, we do. In addition to that, we got the ministry moment brought to you by the Office of Black Catholic Ministry as well, okay? But first, we're going to take a listen to some words of encouragement this Sunday afternoon. Let's take a listen.
1: This is Bishop Alexis Thomas with your encouraging word for the day. It is the design of our enemy to keep us bound, to keep us tied down, to keep us restricted. But it is the will of the Lord that we be free. The Bible says, "He that the Son has set free is free indeed." Satan knows he can do nothing about preventing the child of God from getting to heaven. But what he can do is cause you to live a bound, restricted life here on the earth. In Luke 19, around verse 29, Jesus tells his disciples to go into a city over against them, and he would find a colt tied. And when they found that colt tied, he said to them, "Loose the colt and bring that colt to me. And if anybody asks you what you're doing, just tell them the master hath need of him." Today, I want you to know whatever you're bound with and whatever you're restricted by, whatever is hindering you from being all that God wants you to be, I declare in Jesus' name that you're loosed from that, and that you will become all that God would have you to be. I loose you, my brother and my sister. The master hath need of you. This colt that Jesus freed was the colt that delivered Jesus into Jerusalem to complete his mission in the earth. You and I, once we're set free, can assist Jesus in fulfilling his purpose. And so I loose you today. I set you free in Jesus' name. God bless you. This is Bishop Alexis Thomas. Be encouraged and have a wonderful day in the Lord.
0: All right. Thank you, Bishop Thomas. Rest in peace. Good Sunday afternoon. Welcome to the show, Sunday Mimosa, with yours truly, Brother Derek Doss. How you folks doing out there today? It's a beautiful day here in the valley, of course. And, you know, I'm bringing you the best, of course, of gospel, R&B, smooth jazz, and classic slow jams every Sunday right here on 1010. Tell a friend for me from 12 until 2 p.m. Also, I invite all of you to visit the website, the Derek Doss Gospel Show. That's 24/7. Great music, words of encouragement, ministry moment. It's all right there at your fingertips. In addition to that, I invite you to visit if you'd like to change gears a little bit. Go to the Derek Doss Show, Today's R&B and Old School, okay? And yes, you can get it on there. I got the music for you, videos, keep you up to date with the events, telling what's happening right here in the Valley of the Sun. Let's take a listen to a ministry moment, okay? Brought to you by the Office of Black Catholic Ministry.
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2: All right. Thank you, Ramon. And just FYI here, if you happen to be new to the Valley, okay, you have to be Catholic, we do invite you to the Office of Black Catholic Ministry Unity Mass every Sunday, okay, at St. Josephine Baquita Catholic Church. Now, they're located right downtown, 809 South 7th Avenue, okay? Mass is at 11 a.m. Great choir. Like to see your face in the place, of course. Again, St. Josephine Baquita Catholic Church, brought to you by the Office of Black Catholic Ministry. Again, if you happen to be new to the Valley, maybe already, you know, go to a certain church, but come on down. We'd love to have you there and break bread with us, okay? And in addition to that, if you can't make the Sunday Mass at 11, daily Mass is at 8:30. Okay, that's the one I usually make, 8:30 in the morning, okay? So, again, just want to share that with you. We got some more great music here. Sunday Mimosa with yours truly, Brother Derek Doss. Yes, we're playing the best variety of gospel, R&B, smooth jazz, and classic slow jams right here. Tell a friend for me. I would appreciate it.
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0: Kick back, relax, enjoy the music. It's Sunday Mimosa with yours truly, Brother Derek Doss. Hope all of you are doing well today. And again, I invite you to visit the website, the Derek Doss Gospel Show.com, okay? And the Derek Doss Show today is R&B and old school, okay? That's 24/7. I love the digital age. And you know what? Looking at that clock on the wall, we got some words of encouragement. Let's take a listen.
2: This is Bishop Alexis Thomas with your encouraging word for the day. Are you built to last? That's my question for today. Are you built to last? Whatever you're going through today as you're driving around or listening to this radio station, wherever you might be, all of us are going through things that are challenging. But I come to tell you today that the Word of God has a solution for you to last and to survive. Matthew chapter 7, after Jesus finishes telling the Sermon on the Mount, he tells a parable about two builders, one who built his house on sand and another who built his house on a rock. Jesus said, "He that hears these sayings of mine and does not do them is like that man that built his house on sand. But he that hears these sayings of mine and doeth them is like a man who builds his house on a rock." Obedience to God's word, not just listening, but obeying God's word, will put in you the ability to last. Because the truth of the matter is, God's word is the only thing that will last forever. Man's philosophies, our strategies, our methodologies will all fail. But God's word will last forever. Put God's word in you today at your coffee break, during lunchtime, even as you drive around listening to this station. Put God's word in you and you will last through whatever you might face. This is Bishop Alexis Thomas. Be encouraged and have a wonderful day in the Lord.
0: All right. Thank you, Bishop Thomas. Rest in peace, of course. And we got some more great music coming your way. But first, we got to take a moment here for our ministry moment. Let's take a listen. It's all about respect.
3: 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Can I have a personal relationship with God without going to church on Sunday? Sincerely, Untamed Hippie. Dear Untamed Hippie, Christ established the church so that we could be there for one another. Human beings need one another, and without one another, we falter. The church is a community of believers. In a recent study on Black Catholics by the National Black Catholic Congress, Black Catholics who are engaged in the church tend to be satisfied and committed to the church. Church is a great place to use your talents and skills and have fun at the same time. Joining the choir, teaching Sunday school, serving as a wedding planner, or starting a ministry of your own are just a few ways you can become engaged. For where there two or three have gathered in my name, I am there in their midst. Matthew 18:20.
4: This ministry moment brought to you by the Diocese of Phoenix and the Office of Black Catholic Ministry.
0: All right. Thank you, Ramon. And yes, indeed, ministry moment. I love that. Office of Black Catholic Ministry. And again, if you happen to be Catholic, you live here in the Valley of the Sun, of course, and never attended Unity Mass, we invite you there every Sunday. Okay. Unity Mass at 11 a.m. Okay, and St. Josephine Bakita Catholic Church, right downtown, 809 South 7th Avenue, okay? Mass is at 11 a.m., okay? So we hope to see you there. And if you can't make the 11 o'clock, there is a daily Mass Monday through Thursday at 8:30 a.m., okay? So Hopefully I see your face there. Okay, this is Derek Doss. And yes, you know, whether you're relaxing at home, spending time with the family, just kind of chilling, it's Sunday afternoon, and we're playing the music to set the mood. It's Sunday Mimosa. Tell a friend for me right here on 1010, and we got some more great music. Let's get busy. This is Yolanda Adams, multi-Grammy Award winner, Yolanda Adams.
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0: Love it, love it, Frankie Beverly. Good Sunday afternoon, Sunday Mimosa with yours truly, Brother Derek Doss. How you doing this Sunday afternoon? Hope you're having a great time with the great music, good vibes, and a great way to spend your Sunday afternoon with me every Sunday right here on 1010. Tell a friend at 12 o'clock, 12 to 2 p.m. every Sunday, okay? We got some more great music coming your way, but first, we've got some more words of encouragement. We do this every 30 minutes. This is Pastor Lemmy Hicks from Destined for Greater Ministry, Phoenix, Arizona. Take a listen.
1: Hello, this is Pastor Lemuetta Hicks of Destined for Greater Ministries of Mesa, Arizona. And I'm so grateful to be able to share a word of encouragement with you on today. I just want to let you all know, don't quit in the middle. You may be in between where you were and where you're going. But the middle is not your final destination. I want you to understand that. I'm going to say that again. The middle is not your final destination. The Bible tells us in Galatians chapter 6, verse 9, and let us not grow weary while doing good. For in due season, we shall reap if we do not lose heart. If you don't quit, you will see it. You're closer than you think. Don't quit in the middle. God has so much more for you if you just continue to keep going. Let me pray for you in this moment right now. Father God, thank you right now, Lord. We come before your throne of grace humbly as we know how, Lord, praying for every person listening right now, that you would strengthen them, that you would encourage them, and remind them, Lord, that you are with them every step of the way. For you see and you know what your people have need of before they even ask you, Lord. So I'm thank you right now, O Lord, for being with them every step of the way, Lord. Fill them with your purpose, Lord. Renew their strength in you and help them to walk boldly in the purpose that you have for them, Lord. Lord, we trust you. We honor you and we thank you. In Jesus' mighty name I pray. Amen, amen, and amen. Once again, this is Pastor Lemuetta Hicks of Destined for Greater Ministries reminding you, you are strengthened, you are supported, and you are sent. Be encouraged, saints. Amen.
0: Amen. Thank you, Pastor Hicks. Lemmy Hicks. And again, you know, I've mentioned this before. Good Sunday afternoon, everyone. If you're a pastor, a minister of your church, like to come on board here, come on and provide some words of encouragement for the listening audience, please reach out to me. You can hit me up on Facebook, okay, or Instagram, or you can call me here at the station as well, 602-977-1010. Okay, that's 602-977-1010. You can hit me up and we will get that on for you. Okay, we get your pastor and minister on the air, and we will enjoy that. Okay, keep it locked right here on 1010. Again, this Sunday Mimosa with yours truly, Brother Derek Doss. Having a good time. Hope you are too. We got some more great music coming your way. Keep it locked right here on 1010 and tell a friend.
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1: Here's Bog Skaggs, Sunday Mimosa, with yours truly, Derek Doss.

Hope you all had a great time today. I know I did. I'll be back next Sunday for Sunday Mimosa with yours truly, Brother Derek Doss. Tell a friend. Have a great work week, everyone. Be blessed. Stay safe. 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
1: What are you going to use for your monster?
3: In the new PG-rated movie Minions and Monsters, now in theaters, our banana-loving anti-heroes aren't just in the movies, they're making them. It's Hollywood circa 1927, and the Minions are taking a break from serving bad guys. They've become stars of the silent screen, or at least they were until the movies added sound. Once talkies became the standard, the Minions needed to, you know, talk, and not just gibberish, but actual lines. But one minion named James isn't ready to give up on his Hollywood dreams. He wants to direct his very own monster movie. But what's he going to do for a monster? Well, it just so happens that a friend of his snagged a magic book from a previous boss, and that book is filled with spells that can summon the very worst monsters you can imagine. Yeah, they'd be perfect for the movie. I mean, what could go wrong?
4: No! Who cares about the movie? I just want to eat people and chase people and...
5: smoosh people with feet!
4: Exactly! Smoosh! Howard gets it! Huh?
3: Minions and Monsters is sometimes clever and always chaotic, and the friendship that James shares with a couple of his minion pals is always nice to see, but this film comes with plenty of problems too. Like most minion movies, this one relies on a lot of bathroom humor and slapstick violence. But families gotta navigate the movie's magical elements too, complete with spell books and incantations, and add to that a pretty significant swear word. Many parents might find the movie to be a little monstrous itself. We can only give this one a 3 out of 5 for family friendliness. Read the full review at PluggedIn.com/radio. I'm Jonathan McKee with the Plugged In Movie Review by Focus on the Family.
6: In 2004, Mel Gibson released his spiritually provocative and graphically violent depiction of Jesus' crucifixion, The Passion of the Christ. It became the highest-grossing R-rated movie of all time, only surpassed recently by The Odyssey and Deadpool and Wolverine. And now, 22 years after its initial release, the original film has been remastered and is heading to theaters courtesy of Fathom Events for a one-week run. Mel Gibson's two-part follow-up to The Passion, The Resurrection of the Christ, lands in theaters in 2027 and 2028. Perhaps the most powerful and violent depiction of Christ's final earthly hours ever put to film, The Passion of the Christ begins with Jesus' tormented prayer in the Garden of Gethsemane and ends with a glimpse of his resurrection. It marches unflinchingly through the suffering and death Christ endured on our behalf, using flashbacks to relieve tension and to offer insight into his humanity. Actor Jim Caviezel powerfully portrays the final hours before Jesus' death, and the weight of completing his calling feels as heavy as the cross he carries. Some moments of the film take artistic liberty by depicting the spiritual battle in play, especially in scenes that dramatically imagine how Satan presided over Jesus' crucifixion. The Passion remains a landmark in terms of its excruciating depiction of the cost to Christ to bear our sins, physically, spiritually, and emotionally. If we were rating the spiritual value of the film alone, it's an unquestionable 5 out of 5. But the violence, while delivering arguably the most realistic depiction of the crucifixion ever filmed, remains overwhelmingly difficult for sensitive or younger audiences and absolutely worthy of its R rating. So we're giving The Passion of the Christ a 2.5 out of 5 for family friendliness. Read the full review at PluggedIn.com/radio. 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
1: Glory to God. Praise God. Glory, thank you. Glory, praise you. Glory, magnify your name.
0: Yes, Lord.
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1: And loose the bands of wickedness.
0: Yes, Lord.
1: Set the oppressed free and break every yoke.
0: Yes, Lord.
1: We get careful to give you all the glory, the honor, and
0: yes, Lord.
1: Praise.
0: Yes, Lord.
1: These blessings we ask in Jesus' mighty name. Thank God. Amen and amen. The house of you.
0: Praise God.
1: Faith is the substance. All glory to God.
0: Yes, Lord.
1: Faith is the substance.
0: Yes, Lord.
1: Thank you, Jesus. Starting this message out in Hebrews chapter 11, starting at verse 1. And it reads, now faith is the substance of things hoped for, the evidence of things not seen. Faith is the substance. Faith is what God uses to manifest his works in the spirit realm into the natural realm. Faith is the substance. Faith is the material. Faith is what God uses. Hallelujah. To prove to us that the spirit realm is real. Oh, Jesus.
0: Praise God.
1: Hallelujah. Verse 2 says, for by it the elders obtained a good report. Verse 3, through faith we understand that the worlds were framed by the word of God. Look at that. So that things which are seen were not made by things which do appear. Hallelujah. They came out the spirit realm. God spoke it and it came to pass. Glory to God. Skip to verse 6, same chapter.
0: Come on.
1: But without faith, it is impossible to please him. For he that comes to God must believe that he is, and that he is a rewarder of them that diligently seek him.
0: Amen.
1: He's a rewarder. You can get what you ask for through faith. Hallelujah. Glory be to God. Hallelujah. Thank you, Jesus. Let's go to Romans chapter 10, verse 17 reads, so then faith cometh by hearing, and hearing by the word of God. The Bible says faith cometh by hearing. Hearing this word, believing this word, trusting this word, standing on this word, speaking this word. Ah, Jesus.
0: Yes,
1: living this word, faith cometh by hearing. So when the testing comes, when the trials come, the word that's in you is going to come up out of your spirit. Hallelujah. Those faith-filled words are going to come up out of your spirit.
0: Uh-huh.
1: Because faith, that's how it comes.
0: That's it.
1: It comes by hearing. Hallelujah. Glory be to God. Ephesians 2 and 8 reads, for by grace are ye saved through faith.
0: Uh-huh.
1: And that not of yourselves, it is the gift of God. You can't even get saved without having faith.
0: Mm.
1: You got to believe that Jesus died and rose from the dead. Hallelujah.
0: Amen.
1: That he died for your sins. You got to believe that. By faith. Hallelujah.
0: That's it.
1: Glory to God. Thank you, Jesus. Then grace kicks in. Hallelujah. After you believe Jesus. 2 Corinthians 5:7 reads, for we walk by faith, come on, and not by sight. We don't walk by what we see, we walk by what we believe.
0: Amen.
1: Oh, let me say it again.
0: That's it.
1: We don't walk by what we see, we walk by what we believe.
0: That's
1: Hallelujah.
0: It.
1: We believe the word of God. That's what we live by. Hallelujah. Oh, glory to God. Thank you, Jesus. 1 Corinthians chapter 2, starting at verse 4 reads, Apostle Paul speaking, he said, and my speech and my preaching was not with enticing words of man's wisdom, but in demonstration of the spirit and of power. Verse 5, that your faith should not stand in the wisdom of man, but in the power of God.
0: Amen.
1: Glory be to God. Hallelujah. He didn't want you to be impressed by his words. He wants you to be impressed by the power of God through faith.
0: That's it.
1: Hallelujah. Thank you, Jesus. That your wisdom don't stand in the wisdom, your faith don't stand in the wisdom of man, but in the power of God.
0: Amen.
1: What God can do, not what man can do. Glory. Let's go to Mark chapter 10, starting at verse 46. And they came to Jericho, and as he went out of Jericho with his disciples and a great number of people, blind Bartimaeus, the son of Timaeus, sat by the highway side begging. Verse 47. And when he heard that it was Jesus of Nazareth, he began to cry out and say, Jesus, thou son of David, have mercy on me. Let's skip to verse 51. It reads, and Jesus answered and said unto him, what wilt thou that I should do unto thee? The blind man said unto him, Lord, that I may receive my sight. Verse 52. And Jesus said unto him, go thy way, thy faith hath made thee whole.
2: Amen.
1: And immediately he received his sight and followed Jesus in the way. He said, your faith, your belief in me, that I'm able to do exceedingly and abundantly above all you can ask in
2: faith.
1: You believe that. Ah, Jesus, your faith has made you whole.
2: That's it.
1: Hallelujah. I'm standing on that word. Hallelujah. My faith has made me whole. Hallelujah.
2: Praise God. Praise
1: God. Glory be to God. Thank you, Jesus. Let's go to Matthew chapter 17, starting at verse 14. And it reads, and when they were come to the multitude, there came to him a certain man kneeling down to him and saying, verse 15, Lord, have mercy on my son, for he is lunatic and sore vexed. For oftentimes he falleth into the fire and often into the water. Verse 16. And I brought him to thy disciples, and they could not cure him. Verse 17.
2: Come on.
1: Then Jesus answered and said, O faithless and perverse generation, how long shall I be with you? How long shall I suffer you? Bring him hither to me. Verse 18.
2: Come on.
1: And Jesus rebuked the devil, and he departed out of him. And the child was cured from that very hour.
2: Yes, he was. That's it.
1: Verse 19. Then came the disciples to Jesus apart and said, why could we not cast him out? Verse 20. And Jesus said unto them, because of your unbelief. See, God, you can't move God with unbelief. Because of your unbelief. For verily I say unto you, if ye have faith as a grain of a mustard seed, just a little bit of faith, ye shall say unto this mountain, remove hence to yonder place, and it shall remove, and nothing shall be impossible unto you.
2: Yes,
1: oh, faith. Oh, Jesus is something. It's the substance that God uses. Hallelujah.
2: Hey,
1: oh, God, to manifest his power in this natural realm. Verse 21 says, how be it? This kind goeth not out, but by prayer and fasting.
2: Yes,
1: I do a little bit more work for this.
2: That's it.
1: Some things will come out when you command them, and some won't. Prayer and fast is going to take for them. That's a strong demon.
2: That's it.
1: A higher ranking demon. Under there, Jesus. Unbelief stops your help from God. God will never move on your behalf if you don't believe him. Faith in God moves him to come into your situation and change it. And sometimes prayer and fasting is a must.
2: Yes, it's
1: got to be added to it.
2: That's it.
1: Thank you, Jesus. Let's go to Mark 11, starting at verse 21. Let's see. It reads, and Peter, calling to remembrance, saith unto him, Master, behold the fig tree which thou cursest, and is withered away. Verse 22. And Jesus answering saith unto them, have faith in God.
2: Look at that.
1: Verse 23. For verily I say unto you, thank you, Jesus, that whosoever shall say unto this mountain, be thou removed and be cast into the sea, and shall not doubt in his heart, but shall believe that those things which he saith shall come to pass, he shall have whatsoever he saith.
2: That's it.
1: That's faith. He's telling you what faith can do. He's telling us what faith can do.
2: That's it.
1: Hallelujah. If we believe God's
2: praise
1: word, he's telling us what faith can do, what your faith can do in God's word. Verse 24, oh, Jesus, therefore I say unto you, what things soever ye desire when ye pray, believe that ye receive them.
2: That's it.
1: And ye shall have them. Oh, glory to God.
2: Praise God.
1: Thank you, Jesus. He said, when you pray, believe that you received it. It's going to manifest in this realm if you hold on to your faith.
2: Hold on.
1: And don't let it go. Hallelujah. Glory be to God. Let's go to John chapter 15, starting at verse 1. Mm-hmm. He said, I am the true vine, and my Father is the husbandman. He's the farmer. He's the vine dresser. Hallelujah. He's the tilter of the soil.
2: That's
1: He's in charge. Hallelujah. He says, verse 2, every branch in me that beareth not fruit, he taketh away. And every branch that beareth fruit, he purgeth it, that it may bring forth more fruit.
2: That's
1: it. Jesus. Oh, hallelujah.
2: That's it.
1: He wants us to produce fruit. Come on.
2: Uh-huh.
1: Verse 3. Now ye are clean or pure or clear through the word which I have spoken unto you. Verse 4. Abide in me, Jesus said, and I in you, as the branch cannot bear fruit of itself, except it abide in the vine.
2: Uh-huh.
1: No more can ye except ye abide in me. Verse 5. I am the vine, ye are the branches. He that abideth in me, and I in him, the same bringeth forth much fruit. For without me, he can do nothing.
2: That's it.
1: He can do nothing without Jesus. Hallelujah. Listen, faith is the substance. Faith is our support. Faith is the foundation on which we live our lives. Faith is the key to manifestation of the word of God. Faith is the weapon against the fiery darts of the devil. Faith is how we got saved and set free and delivered from the devil.
2: Come on.
1: Faith is what makes the impossible possible.
2: That's it.
1: Faith is what brings God into our situation. Faith says that there's nothing too hard for God.
2: That's
1: faith. Hallelujah.
2: Praise.
1: Glory be to God.
2: Glory.
1: Faith in God saved the three Hebrew boys.
2: Yeah, that's it.
1: Faith in God saved Daniel in the lion's den.
2: Yes, it is. Come on.
1: Faith in God made the walls of Jericho fall down. Faith is the substance of things hoped for, the evidence of things not seen.
2: Freeze.
1: The evidence, the proof, the fact, the detail, the sign. Hallelujah.
2: That's it.
1: Glory, the evidence of things not seen. Faith is what we use to bring forth what we can't see with our natural eyes, but will manifest in this natural realm. We believe God's word before we see it. Ah, Jesus!
2: That's it.
1: We believe what we're asking for before we see it,
2: and it
1: comes to pass. Mm-hmm. That's proof under the eye that you believe he can do what he said he can do. Glory be to God. Hallelujah. You believe it before you see it.
2: Mm-hmm.
1: If God said it, it will come to pass.
2: Praise God.
1: Glory be to God. Thank you, Jesus. Let me talk a little bit about a miracle. A miracle is a supernatural act of God. The Father is a spirit that moves in the supernatural.
2: Come on.
1: God is not governed by natural physical laws of the natural world. A reality that is above, beyond, and greater than the physical and natural world.
2: That's it. Come on.
1: A miracle is the manifestation of the power of God.
2: That's it.
1: Doing what is impossible in the natural realm or world. Oh, Jesus.
2: Come on.
1: Thank you, Lord. I heard in my spirit, miracles are God's normal. Oh, let me say it again.
2: That's it.
1: Miracles are God's normal.
2: Mm.
1: This is his normal. He's the same God. Hallelujah, that created the heaven and the earth and the universe. He knows the stars by name.
2: Mm.
1: He's the same God that created man and took one of Adam's ribs and created a woman.
2: That's it.
1: The same God that said, light be and light was. Hallelujah. Thank you, Jesus. Doing the impossible in the natural realm or world is God's normal. The Bible is God's word. His word is supernatural and will manifest in your life when you stand on his word and speak it and believe it, no matter what you see in this natural physical realm. Oh, Jesus. Oh, glory to your name. Oh, I'm a witness. They gave me less than a month to live. Let me just share a little testimony with you.
2: Come on.
1: Oh, glory to God in the name of Jesus. Hallelujah.
2: Come on.
1: I had a talk with God. I told him that other people in the Bible, you gave miracles to. Well, I belong to you, and I need a miracle.
2: Mm-hmm.
1: Oh, God, I'm asking you to do it for me, just like you did it for them.
2: Uh-huh.
1: Glory be to God. I ask people I know to pray for me and what I was dealing with. Because the prayers of the righteous availeth much.
2: That's it.
1: Hallelujah. I was diagnosed December 4th, 2025 with stage 4 cancer. They gave me less than a month to live. Thank you, Jesus. And I began to pray and ask God for a miracle. I need a miracle. Just like you did in the Bible. Oh, Jesus. Glory be to God. I need you to touch my body and turn this thing around. Oh, glory to God. Thank you, God. Thank you, God. Thank you, Jesus. Well, after 6 chemo treatments.
2: Come on.
1: Major surgery, removing 6 body parts, 25 treatments of radiation, the stage 4 cancer was gone. So, I thought, glory to God.
3: Praise God.
1: It's over. Well, come to find out, after all that, there were some new lesions on my liver, cancer trying to come back. The devil is alive, I began to say. And God put this word in my spirit. He said, faith is the substance. Of things hoped for.
2: Come on.
1: The evidence of things not seen. Because I said, God, I've had enough. I'm tired of this. Walking around, sleepy all the time, like a zombie guy. Oh, God, over-medicated. I didn't take all the medicine they gave me because I'm already over-medicated as far as I was concerned. And I had been going through this over 8-9 months now. Hallelujah. Thank you, Jesus. And God put this word in my spirit.
2: Come on.
1: Because I said, I'm done. Oh, Jesus. God, I'm trusting you. I'm looking to you, the author and finisher of my faith. If you can deliver me from stage 4 cancer when they only gave me less than a month to live, you can deliver me for what's trying to go on now. Yes, and I'm standing on your word. By Jesus' stripes, I'm healed. You promised me that by stripes, I'm healed. And I'm standing on it. I'm believing it. And I'm going to see it come to pass.
2: Praise
1: I'm here
2: God.
1: Before you now. Still injected, 4 injections. Oh, I forgot the injections. 4 injections of some more chemo treatment. Glory be to God, or cancer medication, rather.
2: Come on.
1: Look dizzy, but that's okay. Hallelujah! Thank you, Jesus. Great. The Holy Ghost is helping me. Glory. God reminded me what I asked him for, a miracle. Well, he delivered me from stage 4. Hallelujah. And they caught the beginning of some new lesions on my liver. I said, God, that's it for them. My trust is in you. Jesus. You're the same God that delivered all these people in the Bible. You're the same God that delivered me from stage 4 cancer. You're the same God that's going to deliver me again. Hallelujah. I'm trusting in you. I'm looking to you, author and finisher of my faith.
2: Thank you, Lord.
1: Hallelujah. It was a miracle that he showed to the gynecologist surgeon that did my surgery. He's been a surgeon for over 35 years. And my oncologist has been an oncologist for over 25 years.
2: Uh-huh.
1: And they never seen anybody with stage 4 cancer like I had it, with that metastasized hard spot on my stomach that ate through my skin, ate through my belly button, and began to bleed. And a liquid following it, where I had to bandage up my belly button because of the leakage. They said they never seen it on this order. And then recover from it?
2: Praise God. Glory.
1: Thank you, Jesus. Glory be to God. Faith is the substance. I came to tell you that faith is the substance of things hoped for. The evidence, the proof of things not seen.
2: That's it.
1: This is a living word.
2: That's it.
1: God's word is a living word.
2: Thank you, Lord.
1: This word won't fail you. This word won't let you down. This word will come to pass.
2: That's it.
1: Glory be to God. This word is powerful. Hallelujah. Thank you, Jesus.
2: Yes, Lord. Yes, Lord.
1: Oh, God. Stand on your faith. Stand on your faith. Hold on to your faith.
2: That's it.
1: Hold on to your faith in the word of God. In the face of death, hold on to your faith.
2: Hold on.
1: I'm not talking about what I don't know. I'm talking about what I've been through.
2: That's it.
1: Glory be to God. God. I thank him. It's because of his goodness and mercy that I'm still here.
2: That's it.
1: Because they left me for dead. They didn't think I would make it.
2: Mm.
1: Oh, hallelujah. When I first was diagnosed on the 4th of December, 2025, my first appointment was January 7th of 2026.
2: Uh-huh.
1: And my gynecologist surgeon told them, she ain't going to make it.
2: Uh-huh.
1: She's not going to last that long. He gave me less than a month to live.
2: Mm.
1: So they moved it up to the 17th of December, 2025.
2: Mm.
1: And immediately, I began to show progress. Immediately, things began to turn around.
2: Mm-hmm.
1: And they were amazed that what they were looking at, the cancer they was looking at, after only 6 chemos, it was gone off my liver. It was gone off my lungs.
2: Mm-hmm.
1: But the tumor that where it started from in my uterus was very small, but it was still there. And instead of just giving me chemo after chemo after chemo, they wanted to do surgery to remove it. So we did that. Praise God. Everything went smooth. Everything went right. The cancer was gone. But I wished my faith, but it wasn't time yet. God hadn't put it in my spirit until after those 25 doses of radiation. And it began to come back. I heard in my spirit, now faith is. Now faith is.
2: That's it.
1: I said, hey, I hear you, God. I hear
2: praise,
1: you, God.
2: Praise.
1: I hear you, God, because
2: praise.
1: I was saying to myself, I'm done. Mm. They've done all they know to do.
2: Mm.
1: And this stuff is still trying to come back.
2: Uh-huh.
1: Oh, God. I said, I'm looking to you.
2: That's
1: you already delivered me from stage 4.
2: Yeah.
1: This is just the beginning stages, and they caught it. Hallelujah. And gave me 4 injections, oh God, of chemo medicine. And Lord, I thank you. I thank you. Hallelujah.
2: Thank
1: that you put
2: praise.
1: This word in my spirit. Because I pray that it blesses somebody else to hold on to your unchanging hand, to go through, because you are God that keeps your promises.
2: That's it. That's
1: hallelujah.
2: It.
1: Thank you, Jesus. Hallelujah. Thank you.
2: Praise.
1: I know you respond to faith.
2: Yeah.
1: I know you
2: that's
1: respond
2: it,
1: to faith. Hallelujah.
2: Praise
1: glory to God. Hallelujah. Thank you, Jesus.
2: Thank you.
1: Oh, glory to God.
2: Glory.
1: Oh, God, I pray that this word blesses somebody.
2: Yes, Lord.
1: I
2: yes,
1: pray
2: Lord.
1: That it helps somebody. I pray that they hold on to your unchanging hand.
2: Yes, that's it.
1: You never lost a case. You never lost a battle.
2: That's it.
1: You are able to do exceedingly and abundantly above all that we should ask.
2: Come on,
1: of
2: come
1: faith.
2: On.
1: I want to tell you that faith is the substance of things hoped for.
2: Yes, sir.
1: The evidence of things not seen.
2: Praise be to God.
1: Thank you.
2: Somebody
1: Jesus.
2: Say amen. You've been listening to Sister Deborah Gordon, one of the founders of Your Breaker Deliverance Ministry. And we pray that this message was a blessing.
1: And we want to leave you with this, Romans 10:9. That if thou shalt confess with thy mouth the Lord Jesus, and shalt believe in thine heart that God

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4: You know, Ronald Reagan believed self-government required something that government could never replace: responsibility in the hands of the people. In his 1981 inaugural address, Reagan warned against the idea that America had become too complicated to be governed by its citizens. Reagan asked, "If no one among us is capable of governing himself, then who among us has the capacity to govern someone else?" For Reagan, limited government was not about having no government. It was about remembering where responsibility begins: with individuals, families, communities, and the people themselves. Because when government assumes every responsibility, citizens gradually surrender their own. Self-government asks more of us than dependence ever will. And freedom requires a people willing to govern themselves before asking government to do it for them.
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0: Shalom and greetings in that matchless and holy name of our Lord Jesus Christ. Beloved, not only do we pray that you may prosper in all things and be in good health, just as your soul prospers, we also pray that you will commit your way to the Lord and that you will trust and lean on him in every situation. Thank you for joining us today as we share the light of Christ Jesus with all who will receive it. God has given us a word that, when applied to our lives, will help us make a change for the better. We also pray that you will spread the good news of our Lord Jesus Christ to all who receive it. Father, thank you for your love. Thank you for your grace and your mercy. Thank you for forgiveness of sin, your peace that surpasses all understanding. Please lead and guide us in our walk with you and help us to follow your lead. I pray completeness of mind, body, soul, and peace in every area of life for everyone who is listening. In Christ Jesus' name, amen. I am Sister Ibrahima Patterson, praise and worship leader of GODC Church Family, and I will provide more information about GODC at the end of the broadcast, so please make sure to stay tuned until the very end. Now I'll be turning you over to our Apostle Deborah Wells. Apostle, we are in your hands.
1: Greetings and blessings to all of God's people. This morning I will be reading from Revelation, the 7th chapter, verses 2 through 3, New King James. Then I saw another angel ascending from the east, having the seal of the living God, and he cried with a loud voice to the four angels to whom it was granted to harm the earth and the sea, saying, "Do not harm the earth, the sea, or the trees till we have sealed the servants of our God on their forehead." The world that we live in does not like to wait for anything. However, there are some things that are worth waiting for. Sometimes God will cause a delay for the greater good of his people. His delays are not because he is indifferent or inactive. They are for our good. They prepare us. They protect us and align circumstances for a greater purpose in his timing. But God sometimes is redirecting or changing the direction that we are going in because he has a better plan in mind for us. In the book of Jeremiah, God said, "For I know the plans I have for you, plans to prosper you and not to harm you, plans to give you hope and a future." Our hope is in Christ, and our eternal future is dependent on our faith, God's grace, and if we have God's seal of approval in our lives. Although there are multitudes of natural disasters happening and Bible prophecies are being fulfilled, they are small in comparison to what will happen when God lifts his delays. Remember this: no man knows the day nor the hour when Christ will return for his bride. But the one thing we do know is that he will return for her, and she must be ready. In Revelation, the 6th chapter, there are 6 terrifying seals of judgments that were opened and released, which are things to come. And at the end of the chapter, a question was asked that leaves us in a desperate state of mind. Here is the question: the great day of his wrath has come, and who is able to stand, meaning that humanity will be helpless to the divine judgment of God. Who shall be able to stand? Those who belong to Christ and receive his redemption and salvation. Those wearing white robes washed in the blood of the Lamb, and those who have the seal of God. These are the ones who will be able to stand. There is a lot of

assignment, God calls for a delay. His delays are not to deny justice for the wicked, for justice will be served to the wicked, evil, and unjust who did not or will not repent. Now, because he is a true and just God, his delays in serving justice are because of his mercy for humanity. And his delays will give us time to prepare ourselves for judgment, time to forgive others, time to release any and everything into God's hands, time to ask for forgiveness, time to move forward, time to get rid of all bitterness, rage, anger, brawling, and slander, along with every form of malice, and to be sealed before the coming of his wrath. So before God lifts his delays, there is time to seek God's presence in our lives as never before. The Lord is gracious to us with his compassions and new mercies every day, giving us time that we need to prepare for judgment. Scripture tells us that the Lord is a God of justice, and blessed are they who wait for him. They also tell us that if we confess our sins, he is faithful and just to forgive us and to cleanse us from all unrighteousness. God knows how to control chaos. If he allows the four angels to release the winds of destruction at this present time, there would be swift, sweeping judgment that no court could overturn. So it is important to understand that all the things that are going on in this world, all the evils that we see and hear, are not out of God's control. It is important to understand that God is in control and has never lost control. He has evil and destruction under control. All they are doing is condemning themselves for judgment by their actions. They cannot move any further than God allows. So when the world seems out of control, remember that God holds the winds of our lives, and nothing can harm us unless he allows it to. And there is no known or unknown power or issue or situation that is too big for God to handle. Now, there are other purposes for delays. Delay will remain in effect until all the saints of God are sealed with his signature. Some say that the seal will be found on their forehead. This seal is said to be for the Jewish culture only. Some say that the Holy Spirit is their seal. This seal is said to be for the Gentiles. Ephesians, the first chapter, verse 13, NIV says, "And you also were included in Christ when you heard the message of truth, the gospel of your salvation. When you believed, you were marked in him with a seal, the promised Holy Spirit." Ephesians 4:30 NIV says, "And do not grieve the Holy Spirit of God, with whom you were sealed for the day of redemption." Either seal signifies or represents the fact that we are God's property. We belong to him, and we belong, and whoever belongs to God, whatever belongs to God, is fiercely protected. For years, we have been told that we are living in the last days. There are some who are wondering why the end has not come yet. Some wonder why God allows evil, wickedness, and brokenness to persist. When we understand the character and dynamics of God, we understand that he is working on our behalf and working on behalf of his people until he has perfected them. We understand that it is not God's will that any should perish, but that all should come into repentance. We must be confident that when God begins a good work in us, he will complete it until the day when Christ returns. God is delaying the release of final judgment. So

0: that more of his people can be saved and sealed. You see, delays are waiting periods in our lives that are not wasted time. They are preparation time for those who belong to God. So prepare and remember, every person will face the winds of judgment, but not everyone will have the seal of God in their lives. Delay for some begins today. So anyone who wants the seal of the living God should start preparing or continue to prepare for his coming. God's delays are to save us. Our delays will destroy us. Remember the five wise and the five foolish virgins who waited for their bridegroom. And some had more oil that they needed, and some did not have very much oil. But the ones who had the oil, the ones who had enough oil, were prepared and waiting for the bridegroom, and they were the ones who were taken. So prepare and wait. And as we wait, just know that our seal is in us, when we have the Holy Spirit.
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0: 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And as you wait, remember his delays are to make sure that we are sealed and can enter into his kingdom. May God bless you and keep you, is our sincere prayer. And we say amen and amen.

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1: Hey, Seth Leibson here. 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General admission gets you into the main event. That's this October 22nd. Larry Elder, Mike Gallagher, and me. Tickets at 960thepatriot.com.
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0: My name is Cynthia McIntosh, and I welcome you to Nuggets of Truth broadcast. On today, I just want to share a word of the Lord with you from 2 Corinthians 5:17. And if you have not already added this scripture to your survival library, I hope you added it. It's one of those teachings that keeps you aware of how important it is to have Christ a part of your life. 2 Corinthians 5:17 says this, "Therefore, if anyone is in Christ, he is a new creature. Old things are passed away, and behold, all things are become new." From this text, I want to teach around this thought that you and I are born for more. Yes. As a new creature on this earth, your physical birth occurred to get you into a new life with God, not for just 10, 20, 30, 100 years, but for eternity. God created you to keep you, and I love this part, inside his heart of love and fellowship forever. Those of us who are forever relationship people love this. And I believe over time, those of us who aren't will enjoy a forever fellowship with God, where you have been drawn so much into him by his love. You don't mind having a tomorrow with God. You don't mind having a forever with God, because you learn that when you come to God, he gives you not just only what you want, but what you need. And those things you don't know you need. That life with Christ and a relationship is a one of a kind. And we know, in spite of this, Adam and Eve, in the beginning, decided to disobey God. And it changed God's plan, for our bodies were transitioned at that moment from having eternal life on this earth to one that would die and live in a place of darkness, unless you meet Christ. I hope today, as you're listening, you've made him as your Lord and Savior. Because the scripture says, if any man be in Christ, all things are passed away, and all things are become new. What does this mean? We can regain what was lost because we've inherited corrupted bodies, and to begin a new life, to continue a life of being born for more. You see, sin stopped God's process of the continual addition of more and more of his blessings in your life. And without a life in Christ, when you die, your life will be in a place separated from what I call that more blessing. God had it planned, but you decided you didn't want him. Doesn't that sound familiar? And even in our relationships with each other, when you decide you don't want me, then you lose what I have to give to you. You see, a life in Christ is more than a human connection on this earth. It is a life of many new beginnings. Many new beginnings. And I love sharing this thought today, because God told me to make it very clear in this session today, to encourage you to know you can begin again. What are the difficulties you face currently, whether it be financial, relational, with your job, or some illness in your body? What has ever happened? A storm that destroyed your home and has taken away your babies. You, with God, can begin again. I share this so that you don't give up on life, because part of the blessings of what I call regeneration, of being placed into the body of Christ, is that you serve a God of new beginnings. He loves to begin where you end. Always remember, where you end, he begins. When you've come to the end of what you can do, as one songwriter says, turn it over and take it to Jesus. For some of us, that is our only reality, for we're born in a world of great rejection. We're rejected because of our sex. We're rejected because of our nationality. We're rejected because we don't look like the people that should prosper in this world. But God made this earth for everybody, and through him we can have everything we need. Always remember this. Your life in Christ is a takeover for a makeover. If you can understand the makeover, you can enter into the body of Christ. And I emphasize this because when we come to God, we come to God with corrupted bodies, corrupted minds, corrupted ways of thinking. And what God has to do is for you first to say, I do, where you want to be married to him, just like a couple. Do we want to be together or do we not? And if you do, then we began a process of learning to live with one another. And what God does for some of us, we have to have a takeover. Our lives have been so attacked by the enemy. We're broken down and we need to be rebuilt. And that's what God will do for you. He'll take you over and make you over. And it puts you in a place where God can then do what 1 Corinthians 12:27 says. It says, now are you the body of Christ? You are a part of it. Yeah. God takes you out of a life of sin and places you to a life of oneness with Christ Jesus. You become his world, his heart, his thoughts. Christ takes you into his ways, his victories, his battles. You then begin to experience what I call purpose pressure. This pressure is something that we all must slowly but surely learn to live with as a child of God. Always remember this, purpose pressure is connected to a prize designed for you. These three words with God always work together. Purpose, pressure, and prize. I take this thought from Philippians 3:13-14. It says, brethren, I count not myself to have apprehended, but this one thing, forgetting those things which are behind and reaching forth unto those things which are before, I press toward the mark of the prize of the high calling of God in Christ Jesus. I love sharing this theme today because many give up because of the pressure. Somehow the enemy talks us out of the reason we're under pressure. And the reason we're under pressure is because Satan don't want you to get to the prize. Yes, he wants you to not to know the God that can take you in and out of a difficult situation. He doesn't want you to understand your calling in Christ Jesus, because as soon as you get connected to Jesus, he loses his influence on your life. But know this, if you can stand the pressure of living in your purpose, living in your reason that God created you, there are many victories and new seasons of life ahead of you. If Christ were speaking today, he would say, that is so true. My greatest pressure on this earth was that of turning myself over to people that wanted to take my life. I had to live a life of rejection. The people I came to, my family, my blood, rejected me. Yeah, Jesus suffered mentally and physically. But a great prize came. God did and allowed him to do what Jesus wanted to do. He wanted to die and then come back and say, I am the Christ that have come to be your king. I don't want you to come to me because you have to, but I want you to come to me because I love you. And I want to give you a life that is more than what you can give yourself. Always remember, in order to have Christ in your life, there's two things you have to experience in the body of Christ. Your approval, where all you have to just do is say yes. God is like any husband that goes after their bride. Just say yes. Just say yes. And the rest will just fall in place. All I want you to do is to make room for me, for you, for me in your life. Oh yes, the requirements of a relationship with God is your approval. And then the removal of space inside of you that God wants you. You mean God wants space? Oh yes, he does. He wants to take you over and make you over. But you got to let him do that. That requires a relationship. Christ doesn't take anything by force unless God says so. He says what in the word, by loving kindness, I have drawn you. Oh yes. A life in Christ, a life with Christ, is a life of experiencing the love of God. And what I like about God, he knows your love language. He knows what love means to you. And all of us have a story of how we found him. And when we found him, we never want to let go of him. I challenge you today to give him a chance to find you. But he wants you to just say yes. He wants you a part of his life. Not because you have to, but because you've fallen in love with him. The Bible said God so loved the world that he gave his only begotten son, that whosoever believeth in him shall not perish but have everlasting life. The great prize of faith in a God that's unstoppable. Well, beloveds, I've got to go today. Remember that you are born for more. God bless you, and I hope to share again with you next week.
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3: You know, Ronald Reagan believed self-government required something that government could never replace, responsibility in the hands of the people. In his 1981 inaugural address, Reagan warned against the idea that America had become too complicated to be governed by its citizens. Reagan asked, if no one among us is capable of governing himself, then who among us has the capacity to govern someone else? For Reagan, limited government was not about having no government. It was about remembering where responsibility begins, with individuals, families, communities, and the people themselves. Because when government assumes every responsibility, citizens gradually surrender their own. Self-government asks more of us than dependence ever will. And freedom requires a people willing to govern themselves before asking government to do it for them.
4: While parachuting with my platoon, my parachute didn't open. It left me paralyzed.
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7: Hello. Hello, welcome to Truth Watchmen. My name is Johnny, and I got nothing to sell, but I do have some truth to tell involving God's word. And today's message is, believers should never look back. Yes, it's true. Have you ever noticed sometimes you go back to your memory chest and you're always looking back and talking about, I could have did this, I should have did that. Well, the Father don't want us doing that. Matter of fact, he wants us to keep straight and he wants us to keep moving forward, never looking back. In fact, I got some scriptures that will support that theory. Now, let's first start off with Philippians chapter 3, 12 through 14. And this is Paul right here. He's humbling himself and it reads, not that I have already attained or am I already perfected, but I press on that I may lay hold of that for which Christ Jesus has also laid hold of me. Brethren, I do not count myself to have apprehended, but one thing I do, forgetting those things which are behind and reaching forward to those things which are ahead. I press toward the goal for the prize of the upward call of God in Christ Jesus. Yes, if you want to have a goal, have a goal to press forward in Jesus. See, the world today, it seems like they press forward with their career. They press forward with their ambition. And if they do that, that will be their reward. But I don't know about you, but I want a reward in Christ. Don't you? Because the world is passing away and so is its desires that we'll further read later. So what do we do? Well, we could take the advice of Jesus. That's found in Matthew 6, 33. I love this scripture. In fact, it's on my wall. You can see it like a block or two away. And it reads, verse 33, Matthew 6, 33, but seek first the kingdom of God and his righteousness, and all these things should be added to you. See, first we want to seek what the Father wants for us. We want to seek his face, and then he'll release what's in his hands. Because everything is good, whether it's money or whatever the case, don't you believe it's in the Father's hands? Don't you want something from the Father? Or do you want something of the world that will ultimately destroy you anyway? See, Jesus on earth was 100% in compliance with the Father, which means his word does not come back void, just like his Father. So if Jesus said that if we seek the kingdom first and all these things will be added to us, you have to have enough faith to believe that. If not, more than likely, you do it on your own with the help of the devil, because the devil is the one that's trying to get you sidetracked. He don't want you seeking the kingdom, because remember, our enemy has a short time and there will be a time where it comes to a close. And his main goal is to get all of God's children to join him. But I definitely recommend, and Jesus, of course, recommends that you seek the kingdom first. What about 1 John 2, 15 through 19? And this is an interesting scripture, because a lot of people today, they attend church to see what works for them. You know, what can I get out of church so it can make their inward kingdom work? No, we want the kingdom of God. We don't want our kingdom, because there's nothing good in the flesh, right? But without further ado, let's read verse 15. Do not love the world or the things in the world. If anyone loves the world, the love of the Father is not in him. For all that is in the world, the lusts of the flesh, the lust of eyes, and the pride of life, which is ego, is not of the Father, but is of the world. And the world is passing away, and the lust of it, but he who does the will of God abides forever. Little children, it is the last hour, as you have heard that the Antichrist is coming. Even now, many antichrists have come, by which we know that it is the last hour. They went out from us, but they were not of us. For if they had been of us, they would have continued with us. But they went out that they might be made manifest that none of them were of us. Yes. Just because you attend church, that don't mean that's the body of Christ. The body of Christ are those who believe, on what Jesus did on the cross for us. The body of Christ are the ones who believe that God gave up his only begotten Son, that we will not perish, but be saved in the process. But some people, they actually go to church. They try to mimic the pastor like an avatar. And before you know it, they start their own church. But what is their interest? To press the kingdom forward? No. They have their own self-interest. Because, to be honest with you, the church can be very lucrative for a dishonest pastor. It can be very rewarding. Or is it? So, just remember, when you talk about the body of Christ, it don't mean a place where everybody gather up and you call them the body of Christ. Only those who believe. What about Luke 9:62? And it reads, "But Jesus said to him, 'No one, having put his hand to the plow and looking back, is fit for the kingdom of God.'" So therefore, Jesus is saying, if you're going to join me, and if you want to follow me, you cannot quit. He wants you to keep your hands on the plow. He wants you to keep your head in the game. Because if not, what did he say? The latter part of this scripture, you are not fit for the kingdom of God. I don't know about you, but that sounds very serious. And why would Jesus say such a thing? Because if it's not for Jesus, none of it would be possible. You remember John 14:6. What do it say? I don't have the scripture in front of me, but it goes to something like this. Jesus says, "I am the truth. I am the way. I am the life. No one goes to his father, his daddy, unless you go through him." Yes, there's a lot on the line here. God showed his ultimate love for mankind by having his son die a humiliating death. And Jesus volunteered for that. He wasn't surprised. So, is Jesus worthy of you following him? Well, I should hope so. Because if not, you're like your father, the devil. You're children of the lie. What about Matthew 10:34-38? And it reads, "Do not think that I came to bring peace on earth. I did not come to bring peace, but a sword. For I have come to set a man against his father, a daughter against her mother, and a daughter-in-law against her mother-in-law. And a man's enemy will be those of his own household. He who loves his father or mother more than me is not worthy of me. And he who loves son or daughter more than me is not worthy of me. And he who does not take his cross and follow after me is not worthy of me." Wow. So, who is your family? Your family? We're going back to the body of Christ, to those who love God and believe God and follow him no matter what. Yeah, there will be casualties of family members who may not make it to paradise. But the Father, those are his children. They might be your family, but every man and woman who's created, God foreknew them before they were even born. See, the Father is separating the sheep from the goats, even in your own household. But don't worry. All you have to do is keep your trust in God and he'll give you peace. Because it is quite sad when you see family members not understanding the seriousness of loving their God and knowing their God. But don't be concerned with that. Because if you worry, you're sinning. Because we should have no want for anything, like David. You know, "You lay me down by green pastures, I shall not want." So, you wish everyone well, but you got to keep on moving. What about Genesis 19:24-26? And it reads, "Then the Lord rained brimstone." Okay, before I read the scripture, let me give you a little bit context. Remember Abraham, the father of faith? Remember, he had a nephew named Lot, and they started growing in their community, and Abraham didn't want strife among his family. So he told Lot, "Whatever part of the land that you want, you go ahead and take it." And Lot picked the land, but unfortunately, Lot wasn't as close to God is Abraham. And he let his kingdom go dismal to the point where his entire community were practicing lawlessness, homosexuality. In fact, God warned Abraham that he was going to destroy that part of Lot's land. And Abraham pleaded. He said, can you save hundreds? He said, if there's any righteous people, can you save 100? He said, yeah, sure. He said, what happened if there's 50? He went on and on and on. And God obliged him. He said, okay, I think when it's all said and done, he said, what happened if there's 10 people who are righteous? Will you save them? He said, okay, I'll save them. Okay, so what happened? God sent some angels over there to warn Lot that he was going to destroy the place. And the people of that community wanted to have sex with the angels. They said, who is that that went into your place, Lot? Those two men. Oh, they're my friends. You know, well, we want them to come out so we can know them, which means we wanted to have sex with them. Can you believe that? That was a lawless part of the land. But that being said, this is what happened in the latter part. Then the Lord rained brimstone and fire on Sodom and Gomorrah from the Lord out of the heavens. So he overthrew those cities, all the plain, and all the inhabitants of that city, and what grew on the ground. But his wife looked back behind him, and she became a pillar of salt. Okay, so basically, when it was all said and done, there was no righteous people in that part of the land, but God spared Lot and his family, his wife and his children, but they were given specific instructions not to turn back. Remember the title of this message? Christians, believers, should never look back, right? But as they were walking out of the village and hearing the calamity that was going on behind them, I'm sure they heard it because I don't think fire and brimstone coming from the heavens would be silent. I'm pretty sure it was loud and probably terrifying if you were to put yourself back in that dispensation. So what happens? For whatever reason, the wife, she looked back. What was she looking back for? Maybe her Louis Vuittons? Maybe she wanted to have one last look and say goodbye? Remember, going back to the past and memories? Is it worth it? Well, in her case, she turned into a pillar of salt. And if you go on YouTube, I think they, according to reports, they show a woman, or not a woman, but a silhouette of a woman that looked like a pillar of salt, and they believe that that's her. You should look it up. And another fascinating thing, where the Dead Sea is at in Sodom and Gomorrah, nothing can survive in that sea. It's full of salt. Matter of fact, you can't even drown in that part of the land in the sea because the water will push you back up. And for whatever reason, non-believers and even so-called believers, they want proof, right? You don't get any more proof than that because nothing since that era has grown or flourished from that part of the land. The Father was serious. Okay, we have another scripture here in John 10, 1 through 5, and it reads, most assuredly I say to you, he who does not enter the sheepfold by the door, but climbs up some other way, the same is a thief and a robber. Let's pause right there. See, a lot of people are trying to climb and trying to make their way to the kingdom, like many religions. But guess what? Religion can't get you to the kingdom, only the truth. And the truth has a name, and his name is Jesus. Amen. Verse 3, to him the doorkeeper opens, and the sheep hears his voice, and he calls his own sheep by name and leads them out. And when he brings out his own sheep, he goes before them, and the sheep follows him, for they know his voice. Yet they will by no means follow a stranger, but will flee from him, for they do not know the voice of strangers. Pause right there. What voice are you listening to? There should be only one voice. Don't get it twisted. A lot of people are coming as an angel of light, but inwardly they're like ravenous wolves. Be careful. Train your ears to hear only one voice to lead you out of the pit, to lead you out of difficult situations. Because this is not a self-help program. You need the Holy Spirit. Amen. We need the Holy Spirit. Now let's skip down to 14 through 15. All together is John 10, 14 through 15. And it reads, I am the good shepherd, and I know my sheep, and I am known by my own. See, all Christians claim to be sheep, right? But let's read, finish it off in verse 15. As the Father knows me, even so I know the Father, and I lay down my life for the sheep. So you can't listen to both Jesus and religion. I remember a famous comedian. His name was Bernie Mac. He passed away at 50 years of age, and he would always say, who you with? So who are you with? Huh? How many voices are you listening to? Because that sounds pretty nefarious when it should be only one voice. Amen. Now, you say, well, I would lay down my life for my family. Really? Be careful what you're asking for, because no one put that responsibility on you. So, or let me ask you this. Would you lay down your life for a stranger? Yeah, don't compare yourself to Jesus. Yeah, it was a big deal on what he did. And don't you forget it. Because if you do, it may cost you eternal life. There is one promise. There is one voice. And once again, his name is Jesus. So, are you following the Good Shepherd? I know me and my household is. For me and my house, that is. Colossians 2:8. And it reads, beware lest anyone cheat you through philosophy and empty deceit, according to traditions of men, according to the basic principles of the world, and not according to Christ. We should never be a part of a church or an organization outside the gospel. Yes. Gospel? You know what that means? The truth. Yeah, gospel. It all talks about Jesus. What a name. Above all names, Jesus. John 12:26, and it reads, if anyone serves me, let him follow me. And where I am, there my servant will be also. If anyone serves me, him my Father will honor. Oh, so basically, if you don't serve Jesus or follow him, you're not making it to paradise. He says it right here. I mean, the authority he has to say such a thing, which he definitely earned it. Yes, he did all the heavy lifting. Yeah, he's the one that took the stakes in his hands and feet and then had the audacity to say, Father, forgive them because they don't know what they do. Isn't that love? Because you know you and I be like, Father, strike them all dead with brimstone and get me off this cross. That's what we would say in our humanity. But his love, he's letting you know that you will not make it to paradise if the Father don't honor you. So what do it take to be honored? If this is what he says in the latter part of the scripture. If anyone serves me, him my Father will honor. Welcome to paradise. Isn't that what we're supposed to be doing in the first place? Living kingdom on earth as it is in heaven? Don't wait till the last minute to try to reach out to Jesus and to grab hold of this paradise, because it can be quite tricky. Because when we seek God, we have to have faith. Because remember what Hebrews 11:6 says? It's impossible to please God without faith. So you don't want to be in fear, afraid, now that your book is about to come to a close and you're motivated through fear, because that won't please God and you won't make it. How about Matthew 5:29-30? And it reads, if your right eye causes you to sin, pluck it out, cast it from you. For it is more profitable for you that one of your members perish than for your whole body to be cast into hell. Oh yeah, hell is real. I know a lot of people don't want to believe it, but hey, Jesus is saying this. He said hell. People said there's no hell, but hey, according to Jesus, it is. Verse 30. And if your right eye causes you to sin, cut it off and cast it from you, for it is more profitable for you that one of your members perish than for your whole body to be cast into hell. Oh, there it goes again. Playing around with the world will ultimately destroy you and your body, and most of all, which is more important than anything, is your soul. Where is your soul going to spend for eternity? Well, hopefully in paradise for those who serve Jesus. Amen. How about, in addition to that, 2 Peter 2:21-22, for it reads, For it would have been better for them not to have known the way of righteousness than having known it, to turn from the holy commandments delivered to them. But it has happened to them according to the true proverb. Basically, there's a scripture in Proverbs. I'm not sure where it's at, but it reads, a dog returns to his own vomit, and a pig, having washed, to her wallowing in the mire, her feces, her crap. Yeah. So basically, are you returning back to the past? Are you eating your own vomit? See, we live a life in Christ. Or you can entertain the Antichrist by continually turning back. Don't miss paradise. Follow the Christ. Amen. Joshua 1:7, it says, only be strong and very courageous. See those key words? Strong and very courageous, that you may observe to do according to all the law which Moses, my servant, commanded you. Do not turn from it to the right hand or to the left, that you may prosper wherever you go. The fathers want to bless you. That last word right there where it says prosper, there's more than just money. He wants you to prosper in a sound mind. He wants you to prosper in good health. And of course, he wants you to have some bread in your pocket. But all that is all accumulated. It's not just one thing. Matthew 7:13-14, and it reads, enter by the narrow gate, for wide is the gate and broad is the way that leads to destruction. And there are many who go in by it. Wow, there's a lot of people who are not going to make it. Verse 14, because narrow is the gate and difficult is the way which leads to life, and there are few who find it. Wow. I think about 100%. And when I think about a few, I only think about 30%. I don't know about you, but it is too risky to go down the broad and the spacious way, because that leads to destruction. See, Jesus, that was a huge clue. And it's a hard pill to swallow, be honest with you. How about 1 Peter 2:21-22? So if you want to model yourself after anyone, if you want to make sure you're in line and to do the Father's will and purpose for your life, read this scripture here for yourself. 1 Peter 2:21-22. For to this we were called, because Christ also suffered for us, leaving us an example that you should follow his steps. Who committed no sin, nor was deceit found in his mouth. We have an amazing race on TV shows, and they're all running around all frantically. But with this scripture right here, I love the amazing grace, because if we follow in the footsteps of God, he will give us the grace to finish the race. Amen. Now, in closing, I want to say, looking back, memories is no good. I think about what happened when God used Moses to free the Hebrews from Pharaoh, an Egyptian king who had them enslaved for over 400 years. But God freed his people. And, you know, they were out in the wilderness. A whole generation died in the wilderness. Well, this preacher asked a tourist, because he was wondering what took so long. Why is it 40 years and why they didn't make it? Of course, they were rebellious generation. But this is what the tour guide said to him when he asked them a couple of questions. First, he asked them how far, because they were in Cairo, Egypt, because that's where they ended up, right? Until Joshua and Caleb took them to Israel, a new generation. Anyway, he said, how far is it to travel from Cairo to Israel? He said, if you walk, it's 40 days. I'm like, wow. He said, what happens if I were to take a bus? He said, 24 hours. He said, okay. What happened if I were to take a plane? 20 minutes. Wow. What are we waiting on? The Father laid it all out, but I think a lot of those people who perished in Egypt, that one generation, they kept on longing for the past. They didn't want to get away from it. Well, we need to get away from it. We got to keep our hands on the plow and don't look back. Well, we're running out of time, but you know what? It was a privilege to be able to fellowship with you today. And if good Lord's willing, maybe next Sunday at 8:30 on channel 1010, we can meet again. Or you can go on truthwatchman.com, truthwatchman, one word, .com, and you can look at other messages. Until then, goodbye.
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1: 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You are about to hear the following inspirational message as delivered by Mother V.A. Hamilton, God's servant. Please listen carefully, and at the end of the program, the announcer will give you our address. Thank you, and may God bless you.

0: We worship you, Lord.
1: Holy, holy, holy, Lord God Almighty, which was and is to come. Thou art worthy, O Lord, to receive glory and honor and power. For thou hast created all things, and for thy pleasure they are and were created. Who is this King of glory? The Lord of hosts. He is the King of glory. Blessing and honor and glory and power be unto him that sitteth upon the throne and unto the Lamb forever and ever. Now unto the King eternal, immortal, invisible, the only wise God, be honor and glory forever and ever.
0: I can't help it because of the desires that I have on the inside. Did you hear what I said? But if I praise God, I can do all things through Christ. Through the anointing. Get the anointing stirred up on the inside. Get the Spirit stirred up. Open your mouth and say hallelujah. Hallelujah. Some of us is awake to our own selves. That's the reason we can't praise God like we should. Hallelujah! Lay yourself aside. Come on, lay it aside. I got to praise God. Thank God, thank God. Hallelujah! Come on. Come on. Come on. That's it. That's it. Give him some praise. Give him some praise. Praise God. Your inner man needs to be strengthened. Come on. That's the only way we're going to make it. That's the only way we're going to make it. Sister, because you're praising God, I'm going to praise him too. Brother, because you're praising God, I'm going to praise him too. I want your inner man strengthened. I want your inner man strengthened. I need my inner man strengthened. And where two or three are gathered together in my name. Come on. Praise God. Praise God. Come on now. Your hearts. It's the inner man. The inner man that needs to be straight. Sometimes we think it's our flesh. Huh, your flesh don't like you. I'm sorry. It don't want to live holy. No, it's going back to the dust. And no flesh and blood is not going to inherit eternal life. So, hey, I want to have my fun now. I want to do what I want to do right now. That's what your flesh is saying. The inner man ain't talking that. The inner man ain't talking that. The inner man know I'm going to live somewhere. Will you please have mercy on me? Will you please have mercy? Now say, I love him. I

Praise God. I got to strengthen this inner man. Seed, that's the reason he said, the anointing is what ministers the word of faith. The anointing is what ministers the word of faith in our hearing. Come on. Yes, yes, yes. Hallelujah. According to the riches of God's glory. Hallelujah. So we can be strengthened with might. Glory be to God. By the Spirit in the inner man. Come on. To make us overcome in Christ Jesus. Hallelujah. Well, I just keep fighting with this spirit. I keep fighting with these desires. That's because your inner man is weak. Come on, the inner man. Hallelujah. You ever seen a dim light? Glory be to God. It has gotten dim on the inside and the flesh is just cutting up doing what it won't do. Amen. Amen. Amen. And you looking out saying, well, I don't know what's wrong with me. Yes, you do. Come on. Say, I know what's wrong with me. Hallelujah. I'm not reading my Bible like I ought to. I'm not praying like I should. I'm not going to church as I would. Come on, somebody. Give God some praise. Let's say the inner man. It's got to be strengthened. If you want to run this race, your spirit got to be strengthened. When you start running a race, even in the natural, if your spirit is weak, I'm looking at those passing me by. Hallelujah. So it don't look like I'm going to win this race. Huh? Glory be to God. You got to keep your eyes on the crown. Huh? Those that's passing you by, if you keep on running, you'll pass them by. Do you hear what I said? If they're not, their hearts is not right with God, you'll look around and say, I thought they was. Come on. What happened? Come on. Dear hearts, listen to me. Let's say heart, soul, mind, strength has to be strengthened. That's your consciousness. Come on. And it's strengthened by the Holy Ghost. But if you don't give the Holy Ghost no attention, don't think you're going to make this race. You ain't got time for the Holy Ghost. Come on. There's something going to stumble you after a while. Do you hear what I say? You got to strengthen the Holy Ghost so you can run this race by giving God praise. Thank God. Hallelujah. I don't care what you're going through or how you feel. If I wanted to this morning, hallelujah, I could have said, I can't bring the word because of what happened to me this morning. I have a duty to perform. Do you hear? And something down inside of me is standing up in me. I have to do what God's word says. Do you hear what I'm saying? Let's say, Lord, I thank you for giving me strength to endure the race. Dear hearts, we need now the power of God to work within us. This is the only way we can please God. You say, why are you saying that? Because a lot of us is dealing with a lot of sadness, a lot of trouble, and some of it's so strong it keeps your mind occupied. Am I right about that? Glory be to God. Hallelujah. But tell yourselves today, I cannot live after the flesh. It's troubling me, but that's all right. My inward man, I got to keep it, the light on. The oil got to keep burning. Come on, somebody. Hallelujah, hallelujah, hallelujah. We cannot live after the flesh. Get caught up in striving for ourselves. That's the only way, praise be unto God.

0: will give down under pressure. Romans 8 and 12 says, for if you live after the flesh, ye shall die. If ye through the Spirit do mortify the deeds of the body, the Bible says, ye shall live. Amen. Dear hearts, I got to endure this race. Say, I will endure this race. But you got to get in prayer. You got to stay in your Bibles. You got to stay in the Word of God. You got to keep denying yourselves. Hallelujah, giving up this world. Come on. These things have I spoken unto you. That's what it says in St. John 16:32. That in me, hallelujah, ye may have peace. In the world ye shall have tribulation, but be of good cheer. Come on now. Be of good cheer. I have overcome the world. All these headaches and these problems. Every time I turn around, there's something going on. Oh, my God. I don't know if you know about it or not, but this bill got to be paid. That bill got to be paid. This is going on. That's going on. And let me turn around and look behind. Something's going on back there, too. Come on, church. Come on. And what is it doing? Trying to plague our minds. Pray for your mind, church. No, I'm waiting for pastor to pay for my. No, you pray for your mind yourself. Come on, say, Lord, strengthen my mind. In the name of Jesus. He said, if you ask anything according to his name, he said he would do it. Now let's say in the name of Jesus, I command my mind to be strengthened. Come on, I command my mind. I command my mind. And so many have said, I feel like I'm going to lose my mind. God didn't give you the Holy Ghost to lose your mind. Come on. Say, I command strength for my heart. I command strength for my soul. I command strength for my mind. I command strength from my head to my toe. In Jesus' name, amen. Come on. Come on. Where you see weakness, you have the authority to command strength, because God has given you his glory to magnify him. Dear hearts, we're living in perilous times now. Come on now. And you're called to worship, to accept orders. Hallelujah. In Christ Jesus. We need Christ's heart. Come on, let's say, Lord, I thank you for your heart. See, with Christ's heart, that's when we can accept the new law of love. Thank you, Lord Jesus. And what are you saying there? I'm saying the instructions for acceptance of God's will. That's what I'm saying. It's time now to deny the world. Amen. It's all right to talk about it, but I'm telling you, that's what's taking place right now. Amen. The things that's happening in our lives, amen, if we don't deny them, they are going to bring us down. Tell me, am I right? Because that keeps your mind occupied, and then you begin to question God, and you begin to doubt. Glory be to God. You begin to have distrust, glory to God. I wonder if he will do it for me. If thou canst believe. My God, my God. All things are possible to him that believeth. But long as my mind is tied up in evil practices that's happening to me, Hallelujah. Hallelujah. And you know, another thing that come to mind is we're going through so many things now that we look around, we say, well, I'll just go ahead and accept it. Hallelujah. Come what may, whatever. Amen? He didn't call you to accept that. He called you to rebuke that. Because you just yourself just cannot endure these things. It takes the power of God to pull, hallelujah, to press. Did he say press toward the mark of the prize of the high calling in Christ Jesus? Yes, yes, I can't do this by myself and I refuse to give it up. I'm going to give it to Jesus. Hallelujah. Can you hear this? Amen. Now it's time now. Come on, come on. Hallelujah, to deny the world for acceptance of the kingdom of God. You can't have the kingdom of God in one hand and the devil in the other. I'm about through with you. Hallelujah. With acceptance of the kingdom of God, you look at yourself right now and say, this calls sufferings. Hallelujah. This comes with suffering. And that's what we don't want to do. Am I correct? In prayer I was given, we must continue now to seek to be released from the world. These things that's around us, this, amen, just pulling us and pressing on us. Come on, let it go. Come on, let it go. You're holding on to it. You want to stay down here? Keep on holding on to it. You're holding on to something that's going to perish. You're holding on to something that's not going to work in eternity. Let these thoughts go, church. They're holding us down. Give it to Jesus. Give it to Jesus. Give it to Jesus. This is the call for repentance. Come on. Lord, I repent for holding on to things in my life, in my mind, Lord Jesus. Amen. Hallelujah. Let me say amen again. Amen. Unless I repent and mean it from my heart, I cannot unite with Christ. I cannot unite with the spirit and truth of worship. Dear hearts, come on. Arm yourselves now. Say, Lord, I thank you. Lord, I thank you. Lord, I thank you for making me sober. That's it. That's it. I got too many cares going on in my life. A few Sundays ago, we ministered the battle is won. Do you remember that? You know why the battle is won? Because Christ have already overcame everything you're going through. Amen. But we're laying up in the bed at night worrying about it. Riding down the street worrying about it. Come on. Instead of saying, Lord, I thank you. And I give it to you right now. Dear hearts, this is the hour for our uniting with Christ, uniting with what? The Spirit and the truth. Some people get the Holy Ghost and see the Spirit of God, and they think it's a lollipop. Oh, it's going to be easy. I got Jesus now. Let me tell you, when you get Jesus, it's going to affect you personally, physically, mentally. But the thing he said, be ready to endure. Come on. Lord, I thank you for endurance. Now this comes with it. I just got to tell you like it is. Hallelujah. Everybody talking about blessings, but I want you to know this is the greatest one. Hallelujah. I have to endure in trouble. I have to endure in hardship. I have to endure in calamities. Come on now. Didn't he say the battle is not yours, but God's? Can you look at your situation and say, the battle is not mine? It's already won. But what is he calling for you to praise the Lord? Your inner man at that time need to be strengthened. Let's say praise. Repeat after me, thou art my God. I will praise thee. Thou art my God. I will exalt thee. Say it again.
1: Uh-huh.
0: Thou, I will exalt. Say it again. Uh-huh. All right, stop. Lift your hands if you mean what you say. Unto thee, O God. Now, come on. You're talking to the Lord. You ain't talking to me. Come on, come on. Thou art my God. I will what? I will what? I will what?
1: Praise.
0: Thou art my God. I will exalt.
2: Amen.
0: You will exalt him with your life. That's what he's saying. Come on. Your life got to be a praise. Thank you, Lord Jesus. When you endure, you are exalting God.
2: Oh, yes.
0: Thou art my God. I will praise thee. I will lift up his word. That's it. I'll quote the word to you, Lord. I will quote the word to you, Lord. Now let's say the 23rd Psalms. The Lord is my shepherd. Wait, wait, wait. You want God to do something for you? It comes with the lifting up of your hands. Come on, come on. Hallelujah. Thank you, Jesus.

for thou art with me. Thy rod and thy staff, they comfort me. Thou preparest a table before me in the presence of mine enemies. Thou anointest my head with oil. 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Surely goodness and mercy shall follow me all the days of my life, and I will dwell in the house of the Lord forever. Amen. Pray, pray.

0: Dear friend, in St. Matthew 21:13, Jesus said, "My house shall be called the house of prayer." 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King's Chapel is located at 1637 West Fillmore Street here in Phoenix. We are located east of 19th Avenue and north of Van Buren. We look forward to having you come and join us in prayer and worship. If tonight's message has touched you and you need prayer right now, please call 602-257-1174 and we will pray for you. Again, that number is 602-257-1174. This program was sponsored by King's Chapel Altar of Prayer.
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12: 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This is Brother Mike. I am the professional counselor at the Arizona Deliverance Center. Yes, sir. I'm on 15th Avenue, just south of Osborne Road. 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All of our ministry services are there. 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I do that. 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I tell you what, the thing is amazing. We get about 8 to 12 people healed per service. I hope you'll show up and bring somebody who needs to be healed, okay? Please, 7 o'clock, the last Friday of the month. May God richly bless you. Follow the science. Dr. Fauci recently testified in front of Congress, and of course, you know, he took the fifth over 100 times because the guy's a pathological liar and a strolling, walking, heaving criminal. Everything about the guy is a lie. 100% of everything he said was absolutely ridiculous. And he damaged America and caused more people to die in America than any criminal in the history of the United States. He is our most prolific serial killer. But what Dr. Fauci got involved in is what most scientists get involved in. NASA, the FDA, the CDC, all of them. They all believe in science. They all believe in science. And you, not being a scientist, if you don't believe what they say, you are an idiot. And they are smart. They have doctor's degrees, PhDs, medical degrees, and they're smart. See, they're like Fredo on The Godfather. I'm smart. I'm smart. I got passed over, Mike. I'm smart. And these scientists are really something, aren't they? Dr. Flocky, they've all got these massive egos because they're well-educated and they're very intelligent. Let me give you an idea how smart these scientists are. Let me give you a quick idea. In the 1950s, it was a common medical practice to inflict infecting syphilis patients with malaria. They felt that malaria would clear up the syphilis virus. Can you believe that? They had more people dying of heavy fevers than you can even believe. This was scientific fact back in the 1950s. Science. You just follow the science. That's all you got to do. You know that, right? Just follow the science. Not, oh my gosh. Medieval doctors, the smartest people in their society, had done research and they found that the way to cure hemorrhoids was to stick a hot poker up the rectum of the patient. I'm not making this up. A red hot iron was stuck up the patient's anus to cure hemorrhoids. I'm not joking. Did it cure the hemorrhoids? Yes, but had a series of other horrible side effects. As you can imagine, I'm squirming in my seat right now. Unbelievable situation when you follow the science. The egomaniacs tell you that science, just follow the science. The COVID-19 was a pandemic of the unvaccinated, is what they said. Remember that one? Lying through their teeth. The unvaccinated people were the smart ones. The ones with the doctor's degrees and the PhD were the dumb ones. Because they want you to ignorantly, like sheep, follow the science, friend. You got to learn to follow the science. And then you'll be doing great. Yeah. In the early 20th century, doctors were being buried alive with mentally ill patients. And they figured out that the best way to treat them, this was in the 1930s, folks, was to schedule the patient for a lobotomy. You just remove parts of the brain and you can curb symptoms of depression. All you got to do, just cut out that part of the brain, you're good to go. You got to follow the science. Don't you understand that? Yeah. 50,000 people had a lobotomy in the United States. Starting in the 1930s. Can you believe that? 50,000 people followed the science by having part of their brain cut out to cure mental illness. Unbelievable. In the early 20th century, doctors wanted to help patients to lose weight. So they prescribed the patient to be infected with tapeworms. Tapeworms. Can you believe that? The worms cause nausea, vomiting, diarrhea, anemia, all kinds of side effects. But when you follow the science, you get infected with tapeworms, and it did help you lose weight. Because not only did the tapeworms eat up a bunch of nutrients in your food, the side effects of nausea and vomiting helped you lose weight. So they followed the science, and you turned out really good, didn't you? No, many of the patients died. I'm not making this story up, but during the 19th and 20th century, by following the science, smoking was described as causing all kinds of health benefits. Smoking, I'm not making this up, was considered a treatment for anxiety disorders, and the fumes were supposedly a treatment for asthma from smoking. See, when you follow the science, you start smoking cancer sticks to help relieve your condition. This is what happened during COVID-19. Dr. Flacky told the people, just follow the science. I represent science. You're following science when you listen to me. Animal dung was used for centuries from donkeys, crocodiles, dogs, gazelles to treat people for injuries. You put animal dung on an injury, a cut, a gash, a what have you. They use it for sore throats. Unbelievable. They use dried dog dung, triple D there, for people who had strep throat, sore throats, throat pain, tonsillitis. Can you believe that? These were the smartest people in their society. They were following the science. Nowadays, scientists tell us, oh, evolution is real. Yeah, that's right. Evolution is science. What a laughing joke. What a fiasco. The whole thing's a pack of lies. Evolution is completely false. The whole thing's a joke. But you got to follow the science. See, if you don't, you get castigated. You get reamed out. You get verbally abused. You get called. This is a pandemic of the unvaccinated. That's what Fauci said. That's what Biden said. I saw Joe Biden get on TV and tell everybody, I saw the clip. If you get vaccinated, you can go back to work and go back to a normal life because you can't get COVID and you can't give it to anybody else. Shortly after that, Biden came down with COVID. It was all a lie. It was fake. It was a money-grabbing venture. And you paid the pharmaceuticals who kicked back money to you. It was all a scam. If you follow the science, you'll be doing great. Yeah. You know what? Just unbelievable. Many, many years ago, as you know, doctors, the smartest people in their society in the Middle Ages, felt that an appropriate treatment was a bout of bloodletting. There you go. They felt that bloodletting cured illnesses. Can you believe that? They thought people had too much blood in their system and it was causing an imbalance, helping the person stay sick. So you had to drain the blood. Friends, you don't follow the science, you follow the Holy Ghost. You don't follow the science, you follow the Word of God. You don't listen to these fakes, frauds, and phonies on TV, these fake doctors and these fake scientists and these people from NASA. You trust God's Word and nothing else. See you next time.
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19: 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Well, once again, we are coming into a study of the Word of God, so let us begin with prayer. Father God, we come into your presence again, giving you thanks. We ask for your mercy and grace to continue and be plentiful, Father, as we are living in some terrible times. Open our eyes, make our hearts understand the times in which we live. We ask this all in Jesus' name, for his name's sake. Amen. There's an old story about the little boy that cried wolf. Every day or every so often he was crying, the wolf was coming, the wolf was coming, and the villagers got prepared to be defensive against this ravenous wolf, and yet nothing happened. Well, he did this so often that after a while they didn't even pay attention to him. Well, one day he cried wolf, and guess what? The wolf did come, and they were unprepared. At the sound, the risk, I should say, of sounding an alarmist, and like this little boy who's cried wolf, I talk about the end times many times because I believe that there are things that are happening that we should be paying attention to. And so one of the verses that every now and then it comes to mind is 1 Chronicles chapter 12, verse 32. And it says, "And of the children of Issachar, which were men that had understanding of the times, to know what Israel ought to do, the heads of them were 200, and all their brethren were at their commandment." May the Lord add a blessing to the reading and the hearing of his word. The thought for this time that we have together is we need to ask ourselves that question. What time is it? What time is it? Because again, setting the stage for this 12th chapter in 1 Chronicles, David is on the run from King Saul. And it's about the growth of David's personal military in the days before he became king. So again, we need to understand that these men, although they were small in number, were dedicated to the things that King David would lead them to do. So the multitudes of every tribe appeared, seasoned troops, equipped for battle with all the weapons of war. You can find that in the 33rd verse of this 12th chapter. Even the priestly tribe of Levi went to battle, recalling a time when the men of cloth were not afraid to take up arms when the situation called for it. You'll find that about referenced in verse 26 of this 12th chapter. So again, David was under the threat of King Saul, and yet as many of his army had deserted him, these 200 men with their relatives were standing strong. They were the ones making the clarion call, "What thus saith the Lord?" And so how do I think about this as it pertains to this world, the time in which we live? I've been seeing, and I hope you've been seeing also, all of the news, the devastating news about many of our bodies of water just dissipating at an alarming rate. We here in Arizona know the situation going on at Lake Mead. I just realized and heard something that if it drops another 895 feet, it will not have enough water to turn the turbines that produce the electricity at Hoover Dam. And if Hoover Dam goes down, then guess what? Multiple states, our state, Arizona, Nevada, and California, their grid, their electric grid could be overwhelmed. And therefore, there could be rolling blackouts. We here in Arizona and elsewhere that somebody may hear this message, we know that our states have had the hottest summers on record. We have had not an abundance of rain, but very little rain. But the rain we have had sometimes comes with devastating results. The storms have become violent on the coast of California. The recent hurricanes that were out to sea, never came ashore, are now hitting, the waves are hitting the shoreline so badly that the cliffs are collapsing, and multi-million dollar homes are at risk. Some of the homes, I understand, are not even inhabitable anymore because they're at such a risk of collapsing because of the way the earth has moved as the cliffs are being eroded. We know the situation that happened in Nepal, that devastating, what we want to say, a flood that wiped out thousands of people. It was not because of a storm, but it was because of a glacier melting and a large piece of it slipped off, came downrange, caused a massive flood. When that hit certain villages in Nepal, the water and the debris were 30 feet high. What could withstand that? Brothers and sisters in Christ, we need to be paying attention to the signs of the time. We need to personally ask ourselves, what time is it that you and I might understand what is being demonstrated before our very eyes? We do not have massive amount of times before Jesus comes again. And so therefore, God is showing us and demonstrating before us the signs that he has told throughout his word, especially when you go into the 24th chapter of Matthew. It's so easy to understand that, yes, he was speaking to those people at that time. That's the proper context. But yet and still, it becomes a clarion warning to us as we see the climatic changes taking place. The globe is getting warmer and warmer. I've just said to my own congregation, the Bible says never again water, but fire the next time. Over the years, I've heard so many allusions to various thoughts of what they thought the fire may be. Nuclear war, missiles, wars, strikes, all this kind of devastation. What about the big fire in the sky we call the sun? What if the sun keeps on shining and the earth is getting hotter and hotter? That means that there will be devastation. There's always now, I shouldn't say always, but there's now a warning going out that I don't think many people other than scientists are really paying attention to. Again, talking about Lake Mead, if the CAP no longer can supply water to our farms here in Arizona, the crops will die. The crops will not be able to be replenished. Already, I understand that in the state of California, diesel for our trucks is over $8 a gallon. Here locally, sometimes it's up to $6 a gallon. There'll be a trucking industry that will collapse because they cannot afford to roll the trucks. And if the trucks don't roll, guess what? The supplies in our grocery stores will diminish to a point that there will not be anything on the shelf. It is time, brothers and sisters in Christ, to be real and ready to serve the Lord. It's time. It's harvest time. In the Gospel of Luke, the 10th chapter, the 2nd verse, the B clause says, "And the harvest is plenteous, but the workers are few. Pray for the laborers." And so therefore, we need to be about our Father's business because God is showing us all around us the things that he had declared, which will happen before the second coming of the Lord Jesus Christ. And so you and I need to be prepared. We need to be anchored and unmovable, steadfast, always abounding in the work of the Lord, because our work of the Lord will not be in vain. And so therefore, you and I must be about our Father's business. If we love the Lord as we say and declare we do, then stop worrying about this temporal stuff. Yes, we need this stuff to survive, but we need to be paying close attention to the signs of the time. Each and every one of us need to say to ourselves, what time is it, to get an understanding where we are, where we think when Jesus is coming again. I say he's coming soon and very soon. No man knoweth the hour. But if we understand the signs of the times, like the men of Issachar, which means we pastors, we leaders of church bodies, need to be declaring the severity and the readiness of the Lord Jesus Christ's second coming, that those who are sitting in a super stupor, if you will, are willing to be put into service. The clock on the wall says I gotta wind this down again at the risk of sounding like an alarmist. I say be ready, be prepared, be prayed up. Look, again, as I state every week that I'm with you, we like to just expand this program. Please give into this ministry. Go to our Crystal Fountain Missionary Baptist Church Facebook page. 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May the Lord bless you and keep you is my prayer. 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May the Lord bless you and keep you is my prayer. 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God bless. Lord willing, we'll see you again next week.
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23: 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Bishop Shelton Rafa Kabash Luke is the Apostle Pastor and General Overseer. 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
1: Now, therefore, stand and see this great thing which the Lord will do before your eyes. Is it not wheat harvested today? I will call unto the Lord, and he shall send thunder and rain, that ye may perceive and see that your wickedness is great, which ye have done in the sight of the Lord in asking you a king. So Samuel called unto the Lord, and the Lord sent thunder and rain that day. And all the people greatly feared the Lord and Samuel. And all the people said unto Samuel, pray for thy servants unto the Lord thy God, that we die not. For we have added unto all our sins this evil, to ask us a king. And Samuel said unto the people, fear not, ye have done all this wickedness, yet turn not aside from following the Lord, but serve the Lord with all your heart. And turn ye not aside, for then should ye go after vain things, which cannot profit nor deliver, for they are vain. For the Lord will not forsake his people for his great name's sake, because it hath pleased the Lord to make you his people. Moreover, as for me, God forbid that I should sin against the Lord in ceasing to pray for you, but I will teach you the good and the right way. Only fear the Lord and serve him in truth with all your heart, for consider how great things he hath done for you. But if ye shall still do wickedly, ye shall be consumed, both ye and your king. Only fear the Lord. Consider the 23rd verse. Moreover, as for me, God forbid that I should sin against the Lord in ceasing to pray for you, but I will teach you the good and the right way. Only fear the Lord and serve him in truth with all your heart. For consider how great things he hath done for you. But if ye shall still do wickedly, ye shall be consumed, both ye and your king. So there is a way that seemeth right unto a man, but let every man be fully persuaded in his own mind. Let every man be fully persuaded in his own mind. He said we go this way, and she said we go that way, and they say we go the other ways. Which way do we go? Well, let every man be fully persuaded in his own mind. Because undoubtedly, there will be times when those that you love the most, they may tell you, I can't do it any longer. I don't want to do it any longer. I don't want to be bothered. I don't have time for it, so forth and so on. And here you are, left still standing. Still standing, but what will you do? Will you turn aside also, as Jesus asked his disciples, will ye also go away? It comes down to knowing what is good, knowing what is right, and being willing to do what's good and to do what is right. Let every man, not most men, some men, not that man, let every man be fully persuaded in his own mind. Consider the book of Romans, the 14th chapter of Romans, reading the 5th verse, where the Lord tells us, Romans, the 14th chapter, reading the 5th verse. One man esteemeth one day above another. Another esteemeth every day alike. Let every man be fully persuaded in his own mind. Let every man be fully persuaded in his own mind. You know, sometimes with people, and there's no new thing under the sun, And particularly when it comes to rulers, man wants to portray that the rulers are a terror. That the rulers are a terror. So, oh no, don't let the ruler know this. And don't let the ruler know

that are good, but they are the things that are evil. Because the things that are good, who would have a problem with the ruler, or anyone for that matter, knowing what was good and knowing what was right? So while man says, oh no, no, the ruler, no, no, no, no, no, no, no. For rulers are not a terror to good works, but to the evil. Consider the 13th chapter of Romans. Romans, the 13th chapter, reading the third verse. Romans 13th chapter, reading the third verse. The word of the Lord tells us, for rulers are not a terror to good works, but to the evil. Wilt thou then not be afraid of the power? Do that which is good, and thou shalt have praise of the same. Do that which is good, and thou shalt have praise of the same. You just do what's good. You do what's good, do what you know to be right, and know, for rulers are not a terror to good works, but to the evil. Wilt thou then not be afraid of the power? Do that which is good, and thou shalt have praise of the same. You want to have praise? Do that which is good. For God simply cannot lie. And I will give them one heart, the scripture states, and one way. Notice, does not tell us, I will give them two hearts, two ways, seven hearts, seven ways, 10 hearts, 32 ways. Scripture doesn't tell us that. Consider the book of Jeremiah, 32nd chapter. Jeremiah, the 32nd chapter, reading the 39th verse. Jeremiah, the 32nd chapter, reading the 39th verse, where the Lord tells us, and I will give them one heart and one way, that they may fear me forever, for the good of them and of their children after them. And I will give them how many ways? How many hearts? Oh, and I will give them one heart and one way, that they may fear me forever, for the good of them and of their children after them. Because when it comes down to what must be, people say, well, we can do this, and we can do that, and we can go about it the other way, in any way, all the ways that they think they desire. The scripture here again tells us, for I am the Lord, I change not. For I am the Lord, I change not. When God says it's yea, it's yea. And when God says it's nay, it's nay. For you let your yeas be yea, and your nays nay, lest ye fall into condemnation. Because when you say yea, when it's nay, or nay, when it's yea, it's never going to be right. How can it ever be right when you start out wrong? How can it turn around and become right unless you do that which is good and unless you do that which is right? Third chapter of Malachi. Consider the book of Malachi, third chapter, and we'll read the sixth verse. Malachi, third chapter, reading the sixth verse. For I am the Lord, I change not. Therefore, ye sons of Jacob are not consumed. Therefore, ye sons of Jacob are not consumed. For I am the Lord, I change not. So what do we know? Well, one thing we know for certain, that the grass withereth, the flower fadeth, but the word of our God shall stand forever. The grass withereth, the flower fadeth, but the word of our God shall stand

0: forever, as in accordance to Isaiah, the 40th chapter. Consider the 40th chapter of Isaiah, reading from the first through the eighth verses. Isaiah, the 40th chapter, reading from the first to the eighth verses. Comfort ye my people, saith your God. Speak ye comfortably to Jerusalem, and cry unto her that her warfare is accomplished, that her iniquity is pardoned. For she hath received of the Lord's hand double for all her sins. The voice of him that crieth in the wilderness, prepare ye the way of the Lord, make straight in the desert a highway for our God. Every valley shall be exalted, and every mountain and hill shall be made low, and the crooked shall be made straight, and the rough places plain. And the glory of the Lord shall be revealed, and all flesh shall see it together, for the mouth of the Lord hath spoken it. The voice said, cry, and he said, what shall I cry? All flesh is grass, and all the goodliness thereof is as the flower of the field. The grass withereth, the flower fadeth, because the Spirit of the Lord bloweth upon it. Because the what? Because the Spirit of the Lord bloweth upon it. Surely the people is grass. The grass withereth, the flower fadeth, but the word of our God shall stand forever. And this is what it's all about. And when you know these things, it doesn't matter. It doesn't matter what this one has to say. It doesn't matter what that one has to say, because what this one has to say and what that one has to say doesn't matter, because they have no power over Jesus Christ, our Lord. So wherefore now, let the fear of the Lord be upon you. Take heed and do it. Wherefore now, let the what? Let the fear of the Lord be upon you. Take heed and do it. Second Chronicles, 19th chapter. Consider the book of Second Chronicles, 19th chapter, reading the 7th verse. Second Chronicles, 19th chapter, reading the 7th verse. Wherefore now, let the fear of the Lord be upon you. Take heed and do it. For there is no iniquity with the Lord our God, nor respect of persons, nor taking of gifts. In other words, God, Jesus Christ, our Lord, cannot be bought. You can't buy the Lord. But let us say that for the sake of argument, for some way, and perhaps many reasons, you were able to be the wealthiest that will ever live, far more wealthy than those before, far more wealthy than those that will come after. But how do you reckon with the Lord when you have to give up the ghost and stand before his judgment seat? How do you reckon with Christ Jesus, our Lord? Wherefore now let the fear of the Lord be upon you. Take heed and do it. For there is no iniquity with the Lord our God, nor respect of persons, nor taking of gifts. So when it comes down to what must be, what is right, what is good, the fear of the Lord is the beginning of wisdom. The beginning of wisdom is to have fear of Jesus Christ, our Lord. And once you have this fear of Jesus Christ, our Lord, now you understand and start to understand the power and who Jesus Christ, our Lord, really is. And why call ye me Lord, Lord, and do not the things which I say? Wherefore, now let the fear of the Lord be upon you. Take heed and do it. For the fear of the Lord is the beginning of wisdom. Consider the 100th, Psalms, the 111th chapter, reading the 10th verse. The scripture states, the fear of the Lord is the beginning of wisdom. A good understanding have all they that do his commandments. His praise endureth forever. A good understanding have all they that do his commandments. His praise endureth forever. When it comes down to what must be. But I have a baptism to be baptized with. And how am I straitened till it be accomplished? If you know you've got something to do, how can you be straight until you do it? If you know you need to do this, if you know you need to do that, how can you be straightened until you do those things that you say and that you acknowledge that you indeed should do? But I have a baptism to be baptized with. And how am I straightened till it be accomplished? Because verily, verily, I say unto thee, except a man be born of water and of the Spirit, he cannot enter into the kingdom of God. So consider the 12th chapter of Luke. Luke, the 12th chapter, reading the 50th verse. Luke, the 12th chapter, reading the 50th verse. But I have a baptism to be baptized with. And how am I straitened till it be accomplished? How are you straitened until you are born of water and of the Spirit? So there is a question, and the question remains, sirs, what must I do to be saved? Now granted, he says you do this. She says you do that. They say you do the other things. But what about what the Savior has to say? I wonder if the Savior has anything to do with salvation. Who are you talking about? The Savior. Oh, the Savior. Well, he may have something to do with salvation. He may have a little to do with it. Or, you know, they may have everything to do with salvation. But the question remains, sirs, what must I do to be saved? You must repent. Be baptized, every one of you, in the name of Jesus Christ, for the remission of sins, and ye shall receive the gift of the Holy Ghost, speaking with other tongues, as the Spirit gives you utterance, as in accordance with the book of Acts, the 2nd chapter, reading from the 36th through the 38th verses. Acts 2nd chapter, reading from the 36th to the 38th verses. Therefore, let all the house of Israel know assuredly that God hath made that same Jesus whom ye have crucified, both Lord and Christ. That God hath made that same Jesus whom ye have crucified, God hath made him both Lord and Christ. Now when they heard this, they were pricked in their heart, and said unto Peter and to the rest of the apostles, men and brethren, what shall we do? And what were they told to do? Acts the 2nd chapter 38th verse. Then Peter said unto them, repent and be baptized, every one of you, in the name of Jesus Christ, for the remission of sins, and ye shall receive the gift of the Holy Ghost. And the human family, and there's no new thing under the sun. All of those things that they would do for their salvation and in accordance of their salvation, for their salvations, They will do all of those things. But to repent and be baptized, every one of you, in the name of Jesus Christ, oh, by the way, for the remission of sins, and ye shall receive the gift of the Holy Ghost, those things they will not do. They will not humble themselves to repent and be baptized, every one of you, in the name of Jesus Christ, for the remission of sins, and ye shall receive the gift of the Holy Ghost, because there is a way that seemeth right unto a man, but the end thereof are the ways of death. So you must repent. Be baptized, every one of you, in the name of Jesus Christ, for the remission of sins, and ye shall receive the gift of the Holy Ghost. And for what, if some did not believe? Shall their unbelief make the faith of God without effect? So now God's words, they have no effect now. God's words are null and void now. Why? Because man said so. For what if some did not believe? For none of the wicked shall understand, but the wise shall understand. So you must repent. Be baptized, every one of you, in the name of Jesus Christ, for the remission of sins, and ye shall receive the gift of the Holy Ghost. And what is this gift of the Holy Ghost that you shall receive? Well, consider the book of Acts, the second chapter, reading from the first through the fourth verses. Second chapter of Acts, first verse. And when the day of Pentecost was fully come, they were all with one accord in one place. And suddenly there came a sound from heaven as of a rushing mighty wind, and it filled all the house where they were sitting. And there appeared unto them cloven tongues, like as a fire, and it sat upon each of them. And they were all filled with the Holy Ghost, and began to speak with other tongues, as the Spirit gave them utterance. So, sadly for you, human family, when it comes to salvation, except you repent, be baptized, every one of you, in the name of Jesus Christ, for the remission of sins, receive the gift of the Holy Ghost, speaking with other tongues as the Spirit of God gives you utterance. Continue steadfastly in the apostles' doctrine, according to the gospel to which we preach, for you shall know the truth, and the truth shall make you free. If you do not do those things, you simply cannot enter into the kingdom of God. And for what if some did not believe? So finally, precious people of God, let us stay in the book of Acts, the 27th chapter, Acts the 27th chapter, and read finally the 31st verse. Acts the 27th chapter, reading the 31st verse, where the Lord tells us, Paul said to the centurion and to the soldiers, except these abide in the ship, ye cannot be saved. So may the Lord bless you. May the Lord keep you. May the Lord preserve your strengths. May the Lord make his countenance to shine upon you, give you hope, give you peace, give you the blessed assurance that there's none other than one Lord, one faith, one baptism, that you must repent and be baptized, every one of you, in the name of Jesus Christ, for the remission of sins, and ye shall receive the gift of the Holy Ghost, speaking with other tongues as the Spirit of God gives you utterance. Again, I say unto you, consider what I say, and the Lord give you understanding in all things. But if our gospel be hid, it is hid to them that are lost. Work out your own salvations with fear and trembling. Fight the good fight of faith, saving yourselves from this untoward generation. And as always, we say unto you finally, am I therefore become your enemy? Because I tell you the truth. May the Lord bless you. May the Lord keep you. And peace be unto you.
1: 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Some of the titles are, Sirs, What Must I Do to Be Saved? 21 Burning Subjects, Are You False?, The New Birth, and much more. 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